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For God so loved the world that he gave his only begotten Son, that whoever believes in him shall not perish, but have eternal life. 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

0: It is a blessing and honor to have you on board here on the Cedric Bailey Radio Show. Thank you for being on board. We heard the sounds of Tasha Cobbs Leonard. The song's entitled Burdens Down. We also bless you with Kirk Franklin, The Last Jesus, and Deanna Ransom and Only God. I tell you what, we are celebrating on this week Faith, Freedom, Family, and Fantastic 4th of July. Our motto, encouraging hearts, informing minds, inspiring communities. And this week is observed for a federal holiday ahead of the Independence Day, which is tomorrow. And America is entering the historic weekend, marking 250 years since the Declaration of Independence was signed by, of course, Thomas Jefferson back in 1776. And at that time period, Philadelphia, the city of brotherly love. So I hope that you're having a great Friday, and welcome to the Cedric Bailey Radio Show here on the Rejoice Network. We made it to the weekend, and not just any weekend. This Independence Day is a time for faith, family, freedom, food, fellowship, and gratitude. 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Stay with us. More music is on the way here on your Feel Good Friday on the Cedric Bailey Radio Show.
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2: This is Ed Gray. Do you have problems? Even the most together people have storms to face. In fact, the people who are winning the most in life often have the biggest challenges in front of them. The people who win the most are often the biggest risk takers. Problems are the weights the universe uses to help you exercise your soul. Think about it. If you went to the gym and worked out and used light weights, what would happen? Not much. Your muscles would not grow and expand because they weren't given enough resistance. Likewise, if you go through life without any problems, you'll never have the opportunity to work out your soul. The next time you're faced with a problem, tell yourself, this is just a spiritual workout. Work through it, and it will make you a bigger person. I'm Ed Gray, author of the book 40 Days to a Life of Gold. Elevate your thoughts and rise.

0: It's time for a Power Minute.
1: This is Ed Gray. 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Mike Howard, in your book From Ordinary to Extraordinary, you provide some advice for all 7 days. 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
1: That was Mike Howard, author of the book From Ordinary to Extraordinary. I'm Ed Gray, author of the book 40 Days to a Life of Gold. 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
3: Got to send it out to the family of Mr. Donald Henderson. Let's see, that's Galilee Missionary Baptist Church. They had a homegoing service earlier today, and we're just praying for the Henderson family during this very, very important time as we continue to uplift, inspire, and encourage you. Oh, boy, I tell you what, we got quite a few birthdays today on this third day of the month of July. Kay Rishkel is celebrating her birthday. Happy birthday to my good friend, Mr. Chris Pelton, who is celebrating his birthday on today. And then also we have a happy birthday going out to the one and only David Hill, celebrating his birthday on this Friday. Kathy Bernal, happy birthday to you, Kathy. I'm sending you a shout-out right now, along with Coach David Hill. He is a track coach at Sam Houston High School. Tamara Knoll, celebrating her birthday on today. Happy birthday, Tammy. Tamara, and also Yessie B, what a name. I was riding down the street, saw a yellow and black Camaro, and the license tag was said B. And last but not least, my good friend Gordon Jackson down in Gulfport, Mississippi, who's celebrating his birthday today on this Friday, July the 3rd. We got more music coming up, so hit us up at 888-474-9990. So stay with us.
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0: It's a 4th of July weekend. Today is the 3rd. We're celebrating here, and I pray that we continue to be a blessing to you here on this Friday, on this third day of the month of July. We heard the sound of CC Wine. It's the goodness of God. Youthful Praise and Resting on the Promises, and Tasha Cobb Leonard, and Put a Praise on It. Well, we're going to keep on praising. And if you want to get on board and call and rep your church, you can do so right now by calling 888-474-9990. Kevin LaVar is on the way with a song entitled Jesus Blues and much, much more.
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0: Gospel music at its best, straight from the request line at 888-474-9990. We just bless you with Kevin LeVar. That song is entitled Jesus Blues. Well, what are we doing today on our news desk? A major story today is dangerous heat effect across the country as millions of people prepare for the holiday weekend. Some Independence Day events have been changed or canceled because of extreme temperatures, and that's the worst thing you can have happen. Holiday travel is a major story. AAA projects about 72.2 million Americans would travel during the holiday on this period. So we will remind you to check on the elderly, drink plenty of water, stay hydrated, never leave children or pets in a parked car, and take a break from the heat. We got more music coming up, so stay with us here on your Feel Good Friday.
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0: God send out to the members of the Reaper Baptist Church, Reverend Ricky McGee as the pastor. Thank you all for listening to us. We just heard the sounds of Tracy Troy, Leave It Alone, and Anthony Evans, You're Not Finished. Our daily bread today on this Friday, July the 3rd. Walk by faith. We'll read Isaiah 40, 25 through 31. Those who hope in the Lord will renew their strength. The woman walked gingerly up each step of the church sanctuary for the night's prayer service. And she paused because of her pain or breathlessness. A man passed by her saying, one step at a time. That's the only way you're going to make it. Take it easy. His words were meant to encourage the woman and may have given her the boost that she needed to reach the top. They certainly encouraged my weary soul during my visit that evening. In our faith journey, we may feel tempted to quit when the path seems too long or difficult. Yet in these moments, we can find solace in the words the prophet Isaiah spoke to comfort the Israelites. He told them God would eventually redeem them from their decade of captivity in Babylon. And he reminded them that God wasn't like powerless idols. Almighty God, who created the heavens and earth, will not grow tired or weary, and he strengthened the weak, and that's those who hope in the Lord will renew their strength. They will soar on wings like eagles. They will run and not grow weary, but they will walk and not faint. You've heard that in our scripture today, dealing with the subject, walking by faith. We're going to take a break. We'll be back. William Murphy's on the way, Just Us and Smokey Norville, In My Name.
1: 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In spite of present situations, God's power and anointing is breaking yokes through prayer.
2: I just want to thank you, Dr. C.L. Williams, for praying for me. From the minute I called this line, I felt the anointing. From the moment you started praying for me, I felt God's presence, and I still feel God's presence right now.
3: I was overtaken, actually, you know, because I've never heard someone this genuine. You know, you can just feel the passion.
4: Dr. C.L., I thank you for praying for me and my family, you. And I just thank God for you. Thank you, Lord.
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God wants righteousness and justice. He wants us to stand against all evil and oppression. He wants us to fight

Listen. Seek purpose. We can't waste another minute. Time is not waiting. We have to see the bigger picture. We're part of the crowd. So we shout it aloud. It's time for a change. We won't weary, we won't tire.

Gospel music at its best here on the Cedric Bailey Radio Show. Thanks a lot for hanging out with us. We just had the opportunity to hear from William Murphy, Just Us, and Smokey Norville, In My Name, and the sounds of Zaccardi Cortez, One-on-One. Walk by Faith is our subject. We're in Isaiah 40 and 31, and Isaiah's words of encouragement to the Israelites, and we can receive strength from the same everlasting God. They were trusting. Let's walk by faith day by day and one step at a time as we continue to hope in the one true God. He will help us walk, run, and soar for his glory. Here's our thought for today. Why is it sometimes hard to take things one step at a time? And how can you rely on God's strength each day? Dear God, thank you for your strengthening me step by step. Well, you'll have a couple of subjects to pick up for those of you that are following in your book. You can either go with Saturday's message, A Shepherd's Heart, or you can go for Sunday's message, A Lavish Love. That'll be John chapter 3, verses 1 through 3, and then verses 16 through 17. Our girl Tamiah J is up next. Want you to have a great 4th of July weekend. She's got music on the way from B. Chase Williams and Shabak, Secret Place. And we'll hear from Ricky Dillon and Ron Carter and Open Our Eyes. Be blessed, everyone.

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Yo, that feels good to me right there. Come on. That's what we're living for. We're living to be with him. With him forevermore. Come on, Teddy, put your stamp on it.

0: Hey, hey, welcome to Never Miss the Beat. I'm Tamaya J. Happy Friday, everybody. Listen, we got great music coming your way, but first, let's take a moment to thank God for everything He's done for us. Lord, we are nothing without You and the music I play. I pray that it will touch and inspire someone to want more of You, Jesus. Amen. All right, y'all, coming up this hour, we got John P. Key, Brett Jones, Ruben Studdard, CeCe Winans, and Rick Dorn. You don't want to miss it. Keep it locked right here on Never Miss the Beat. I'm Tamaya J.
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Come on, let it rise. There's no place I'd rather be than right here, just you and me, asking you.

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2: This is Ed Wright. I'm in the studio with Mike Howard, our Power Person of the Month. Mike is a motivational speaker and author of the book, From Ordinary to Extraordinary. Mike, in your book, you talk about having a flight plan for success. Tell us more about that.
3: If you want to go somewhere in life, there's always someone who can show you how to get there. Find mentors and develop relationships with people who have achieved the level of success that you are seeking. 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Make a wish list of 10 people you can meet who can give you information that will benefit your life. Invite them out for coffee, lunch, or dinner. And oh yes, pick up the check.
2: That was Mike Howard, author of the book From Ordinary to Extraordinary. I'm Ed Grimes.

0: 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Alisa, how can folks find Spirit Driven?
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0: Hey, hey, hey, welcome back to Never Miss a Beat. I just want to remind you to remember the words of Philippians chapter 4, verse 13. I can do all things through Christ who strengthens me. So stay focused, stay faithful, and keep moving forward. Your breakthrough may be closer than you think. All right, this is Tamaya J. Keep it locked right here on Never Miss a Beat.
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11: 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That the saving gift of grace

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0: All right, y'all, keep it locked right here. Coming up next hour, we got Erica Campbell, Uncle Reese, and Alvin Slaughter right here on Never Missed a Beat. I'm Tamaya J.
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0: Hey, welcome back to Never Miss the Beat. Happy Friday, everybody. I hope you are having a great day. Listen, we got some great music coming up. But first, again, let's take a moment to thank God for everything He's done for us. Lord, we are nothing without You. In the music I play, I pray that it will touch and inspire someone to want more of You, Jesus. Amen. Keep it locked, y'all. Coming up this hour, we got Tanya Nolan and Jabari Johnson and BB Winans. So keep it locked right here on Never Miss the Beat. I'm Tamaya J.
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1: You know, when you've been called to do things for God, or when you've been called to have a relationship with God, sometimes it just don't feel good. 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

Yeah. Oh, you can put your hands together.

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2: 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If you put your money to work, you can make yourself rich. If you spend everything you make, you'll only make someone else rich. If it's possible in the world, it's possible for you and I. We only need to know how. I'm Ed Gray. Elevate your thoughts and rise.
3: Brothers and sisters.

The Power of Perspective. For Focus on Women, this is April. I'm a glass half full girl, looking for the rainbow instead of the rain, because negative thoughts and negative people will just bring you down. But recently, I got checked. Not too long ago, I pitched a proposal, and about halfway through, I knew it wasn't going well. Nonetheless, my prospect was gracious and polite, giving me a few pointers and suggesting we stay in touch. As we shook hands and parted ways, I knew I'd blown it. I saw the opportunity as a one-shot deal that was now dead. As I relayed this story to a friend, she explained, I didn't blow it at all. From her perspective, I'd been given a roadmap to succeed. She explained that when my prospect gave me suggestions, it was really my to-do list. In other words, go do these things, get this experience, and then come back and we can partner. I was amazed. I'd been so engrossed in my own missteps that my initial perspective was skewed. Had it not been for my friend's power of perspective, I would have missed an opportunity. Remember, sometimes all it takes is a different perspective to see the glass half full instead of half empty. For Focus on Women, this is April, hoping you'll have a dynamic perspective on life.

0: Shout outs are coming up right here on Never Missed a Beat.
1: Yeah, I want to give a shout out, please, to Bishop McLaughlin, Wesley McLaughlin, and also to co-pastor Pamela McLaughlin and Matt Olivet for Gospel Faith Missionary International Baptist Coastal Ministry. Thank you very much. Bye-bye.

Never miss a beat with Tamaya J.

0: Here's one to take you back. Back in the day. Home of the evenings with Tamaya J.
1: Hallelujah. Hallelujah. You know, when I think about it, I started in the church as a little girl, 7 years old, and my grandmother used to take me to church back in Tulsa, Oklahoma, and I used to sing for the Lord, and I used to sing in the adult choir, and I loved the Lord with all my heart. By the time I was 9 years old, I was gung-ho, and my grandmother even said to me one day, she said, you know, baby, God's going to use you one day. And I didn't know what she meant, but I knew I liked the sound of God using me. By the time I was 11 years old, my mother and father and my five brothers and my little sister, we moved from Tulsa to California. My dad's job has transferred him out here. And by the time I was 12 years old, I found myself in the nightclubs in Los Angeles. My mom and dad used to go to the clubs on the weekends. They didn't know the Lord Jesus. And grandma wasn't around anymore, so we just quit going to church. I was in the nightclubs at 12 years old, and that was the worst place and the last place I needed to be. But I had a praying grandmother. By the time I was 13 years old, I had recorded my first single and began to open up for people like Stevie Wonder and Aretha Franklin, B.B. King, and Bill Cosby. I remember opening up for him one time, and things began to happen. Hallelujah. Things began to happen all around me. The devil had a trap set. He was going to set me up, because see, I liked it. I liked the money. I was making a lot of money, and I liked the glamour, and I liked the applause, because that said, I love you. We all want to be loved. Hallelujah. I didn't know that Jesus loved me. I didn't know it then. When I was 16 years old, I had had a baby out of wedlock. And by the time I was 17 years old, I left home and joined the cast of Hair. And I began to travel all across the country. I was making more money than my mom and dad put together by then, and things were looking pretty good. Then I was introduced to marijuana. Devil had a trap set. Next thing I know, it was pills. Pills to get up in the morning and pills to go to bed at night. Then it was the alcohol, and then I became very promiscuous and ran around with a lot of people I had no business being with. And one day I was introduced to cocaine, and I know that all drugs are a spirit, but this cocaine became my best friend. And I began to hang out with the devil, and I did everything that I was big and bad enough to do. And I'm not glorifying him. I'm just letting him know that I don't belong to you. Hallelujah. I've been set free. Hallelujah. Glory to God. I went on for about 12 years of my life, and I traveled with people, and I worked with Chaka Khan and Rufus, and I worked with Captain and Tennille and all the people in the studios, and I was good at my job, and I was quick, and I could demand double, triple scale, and I went to work, and I was high every day. The devil was trying to kill me, but I had a praying grandmother, never turned her back on me. Hallelujah. One time when I was in Houston, Texas, I met a man there, and I was getting ready to go on the road with Chaka Khan, and there was a group going on the road with us, Heatwave, and they had a man working with them, and he was doing their lights, and I didn't know this, but I met him on the road, and he was a nice guy, and you never would know it to look at him, but he was also, not only was a light director, but he was a cocaine dealer. See, the devil knows how to really do it. So we began to be friends and we began to date. And I began to get all the cocaine I wanted for free. How many of you know it wasn't for free? But we came home, me and this young man, and we began to live together. And he was still selling drugs, and I began to make drops for him. I was dropping off cocaine and making a lot of foolish turns in my life. And my life began to do this spiral, downward spiral. I was going to hell. One night as I was getting loaded, I began to pass out. And my head hit the wall, boom, and I began to slide down the wall. And as I came to, all of my bodily fluids were doing their own thing, and I was dying. But I had a praying grandmother, and I knew enough to call on the name of Jesus. Hallelujah. It wasn't a couple of days later that I was watching Christian television. And grandma tells me she was laying on her face during this time, and she had been fasting for 2 weeks and just calling on the name of Jesus. Save my granddaughter. Save my granddaughter, Jesus. I watched Christian TV one night, and it was as if God himself said, that's enough. And he rebuked the devil from me long enough for me to make an intelligent decision. And I said, Jesus, I know you're real. If you'll just take all of this away from me, take all of the drugs, take them away, I'm tired. And I want you to know that instantly I was set free. Instantly I was delivered. Hallelujah. Glory. Hallelujah. Hallelujah. This was on a Friday night. And I want you to know that not only did God save and deliver me and set me free, but he saved that drug dealer, and he's my husband tonight, James Bailey.

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It's easy. 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

0: If you're waiting on an answer, a blessing, or a new opportunity, be encouraged. Ecclesiastes chapter 3, verse 11 reminds us that God makes everything beautiful in its time. So don't lose hope because things aren't happening on your schedule. 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All right, so keep believing. Better days are ahead. And remember that God's timing is always the best timing. We got some more great music on the way. Keep it locked. I'm Tamaya J. Or never miss the beat.
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Tamaya J here. Don't let your yesterday's pain stop tomorrow's promise. God timing is always perfect. All right. Remember, God got us. All right. We got some more great music on the way. Keep it locked right here. I'm Tamaya J or Never Miss the Beat.

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up in church where we used to have testimony service. I don't care what was going on, you had to have testimony service. If it was a business meeting, you still had to have testimony service. If it was an usher's rehearsal, we still had testimony service. And I know we don't do that anymore, but God has done so many marvelous things that

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8: 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It's your boy, T-Wise, and I'm chilling with my sister, your sister, Tamaya J on Never Miss the Beat.
9: 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He's on the way.

0: Welcome back to Never Miss a Beat. I'm so glad you are here with me. All right, listen, I just want to remind you that you survived it because God strengthened you through it. Philippians 4:13 says, I can do all things through Christ who strengthens me. Get into that word. We got some more great music on the way. I'm Tamaya J on Never Miss a Beat.
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Welcome back to Never Missed a Beat. Before we go, I want to just give an invitation more important than anything else we might have said or whatever song you heard. But maybe you came listening, carrying pain, guilt, fear, or addiction, or a disappointment. Or maybe you just feel empty inside, something that you just can't explain. But the good news is that Jesus Christ meets people exactly where they are. The Bible says God loves you so much that he sent his son Jesus to die for our sins and rose again with all power in his hands so that we can have new life, forgiveness, peace, and a relationship with him. So you don't have to clean yourself up. Just come. All right. If you know you need Jesus, maybe it's the first time, or maybe you need to just come back to him. This moment is for you. The Bible says everyone who calls on the name of the Lord will be saved. So right where you are, if you want to surrender your life to Jesus, pray this from your heart. Jesus, I need you. I believe you died for me and rose again. Forgive my sins and make me new. I give you my life. Fill me with your peace. And lead me from this day forward. I believe that you died and rose again with all power. In Jesus' name, amen. All right, if you prayed that prayer and meant it, we believe God has begun a new work in your life right now. All right, get into your word, find a great church that preaches the word, and listen, this is a journey, so remember that God is with us. He's walking with us. All right, well, meet me next week right here on Never Miss the Beat. I'm Tamaya J.

0: sometimes you get a little happy. Yeah. You get a little happy when you start thinking about what he's done for you. You can't tell it like I can tell it. What he's done for me. Yeah. My Lord. Sometimes things that I couldn't tell nobody about.
1: You can tell it to Jesus.
0: People talk about you.
1: He won't tell nobody.
0: People are gossip about you.
1: Put your name on that highway.
0: Hallelujah.
1: Oh, Jesus.
0: But you can all

Sometime being last is best. This is April for Focus on Women. We live in a society that praises being first, being the first to the finish line, the first in the class, the first to whatever. But sometimes being last is best. As we all work towards elevating ourselves to greatness, there will be times when we participate in a collective discussion to address a problem or offer a solution. This scenario is common at work. We're in a meeting with various levels of management, and yes, we may feel compelled to get our idea out there first, to show all the players at the table how smart we are, how we know best. But instead of rushing to interject our opinion or solution, show some self-restraint and leadership. Real leadership involves listening. I mean, taking in all the solutions and ideas, listening to the pros and cons. Then, after hearing from everyone, we can set forth our solution. By choosing to speak last, we may discover our idea had a weakness we didn't consider. And we can process all the other ideas and determine if our plan was, in fact, best. If we're the smartest at the table, we've empowered everyone else because we've listened to them and used their ideas as part of our solution. If we're not the smartest at the table, then we've saved some egg on our face by going last. For Focus on Women, this is April.

0: It's time for a Power Minute.
1: This is Ed Gray. 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
2: 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Action is what you do. Results are the outcome of your actions. 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

0: It's not a happy subject, but knowing the treatment options for colorectal cancer may encourage you to get tested early to avoid the disease. Detection is typically found through cancerous polyps in the colon or rectum. They can be surgically removed sometimes with a bit of surrounding tissue or lymph nodes if the cancer has spread. Surgery may be followed by a regimen of oral or intravenous chemotherapy. Radiation therapy is a second option. A third is immunotherapy that uses a patient's own immune system to fight cancer in the body. 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

0: Yes, I would like to give a shout out to my church. My church is Second Baptist. My name is Sharon Deese. My pastor is Pastor Ralph Hart. Thank you very much, and everyone have a blessed day.
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sometimes we just need to get quiet. For Focus on Women, this is April. Last week was a whirlwind for me. Between work deadlines, practices for the kids, car trouble, and too many required family functions, I seriously wanted to just scream. I was overbooked, overextended, and overworked. And I know I'm not alone in experiencing this type of stress. So as I sat in my car one morning, tightly gripping the steering wheel, in that very moment, I realized the best thing to do was to just get quiet. No music, no phone, no noise, just quiet. There's a ton of information available detailing benefits of quiet and solitude. It promotes creativity and mental clarity. It reduces blood pressure and stress levels, and it simply allows you some time to think. Unfortunately, in our world of extreme sensory exposure to televisions, radio, phones, texting, and streaming sound, silence and solitude are almost nowhere to be found. And as a result, we are always in mental motion, scurrying to stay connected to the immediacy of the world. Do your mind and body a favor and unplug. By carving out just a few minutes each day to quiet ourselves, we can regain a sense of strength and clarity. For Focus on Women, this is April. Get dynamically quiet.

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1: Here's one to take you back in the day on Rejoice Musical Soul Food.

Are you willing to step out? This is April for Focus on Women. Lately, I've seen several articles detailing the difference in how men and women approach job searches. The big observation is that men are more apt to apply for a job they want, even if they lack many of the qualifications. In fact, studies have shown that on average, men consider having about half the skills listed as sufficient to be considered qualified. As women, we are a bit more cautious. It seems that unless we are confident we meet all the qualifications, no matter how much we want the job or know that we can learn the job, we just don't apply. In considering this difference, I asked, is it a lack of confidence, perhaps risk aversion, or believing the required qualifications are just that, required? Perhaps it's a little of all of these things, but what does that mean? It could mean that we are shorting ourselves and need to be more willing to step out. Part of controlling our careers and getting the most out of our work and life requires that we are vocal and aggressive in going after what we want. In other words, toot our own horns. If there's a job you know you can do, even if you can't currently check every box, go for it. Take your can-do attitude and march forward, capitalizing on the assets you bring and be willing to develop the additional skills you need. For Focus on Women, this is April.

0: I've never done this. This is fun. This is almost like preaching. You know what I'm saying? Number five. Hey, this is Dr. Mark Whitlock. I'm going to get right with God. Today, let's talk about getting right by being faithful in marriage. The Bible says in Hebrews chapter 13, verse 4, marriage is honorable in all, and the bed undefiled. By whoremongers and adulterers, God will judge. Being faithful in marriage is avoiding compromising situations, such as having an intimate one-on-one time with friends of the opposite sex. Being faithful in marriage is making time for your spouse daily, discussing your life, feelings, decisions, and regular date nights together to remain romantic and connected. 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View your spouse as your partner, not your competitor. Avoiding sharing sensitive marital secrets with people outside of the marriage. Stick with your boo so you won't have a boo-boo situation. I'm Mark Whitlock with Get Right With God. 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

Hi, my name is Nancy, and I just wanted to give a shout-out to my church home, and the name of my church is All Nations Christian Church. Wonderful, wonderful people. Loving, caring, devotional, and awesome. You know, I just want to give a shout-out to my pastor, Pastor Art Foster of All Nations Christian Church. Have a blessed day, and may God continue to help you grow. In Jesus' name, amen.

0: Hey, this is Dr. Mark Whitlock with Get Right with God. You know, to get right with God, it happens when you act right. The Bible says in Proverbs chapter 21, verse 3, to do justice and judgment is more acceptable to the Lord than sacrifice. Acting right is making a conscious choice that aligns with the biblical values and regularly expresses thanks for God's blessing. 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Acting right is loving yourself and to replace destructive and disgraceful thoughts with God's truth. And finally, acting right is having the courage to share your testimony and the hope of Christ with others in a gentle and kind manner. This is Dr. Mark Whitlock with Get Right with God. 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

0: What does it really mean to be pro-choice? This is April for Focus on Women. First, let me state that pro-life, pro-choice is purely a sister's conversation. For all the comments and perspectives that men give on this topic, they are not the ones carrying a child for 9 months, and they are not viewed by society as the primary provider of that child. So that being said, let's get real. The pro-choice, pro-life discussion is alive and kicking. It's a topic that we will all have to deal with on a policy level. But let's dissect the conversation. Pro-life is the easy argument. It leaves no room for exception. You get pregnant, no matter the circumstances, you have the baby. But if you are pro-choice, as I am, well, we bear the brunt of tolerance. What do I mean? Well, being pro-choice is just that. You respect the choice, whatever that choice is. The choice between the mother-to-be, her body, and her God. And whatever that choice is, to have or to abort, it is her choice. Let me put it another way. When we claim to be pro-choice, that means by definition we're required to be accepting of those who are pro-life. Why? Because pro-life is their choice. Embrace tolerance and discussion. For Focus on Women, this is April. Be dynamic.
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1: Hey, this is Dr. Mark Whitlock with Get Right with God. Today, let's talk about getting right with God by living right. The Bible says in Proverbs chapter 3, verse 6, trust in the Lord at all times and lean not to your own understanding, but in all your ways acknowledge him and he will direct thy path. 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
3: time to rejoice. 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Rejoice!
4: 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Hey!

0: In the choir stand. Where is that? In the choir stand. Where it at?
1: In the choir stand. Where
0: is
1: that?
0: Hey!
1: In the choir stand.
0: Eddie, I want to go back to that. Gotta keep watching.
1: In the choir stand. Where is that?
0: Do that break. One, two. We're ready. You do it. Hey.

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Yes, it is. Anybody still singing the choir? Where you at, choir members? God bless you. 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

0: name is Ebony Moy, and I would like to give a shout out to my church, Fairfield Ambassadors for Christ, where the pastors are Apostle Deshaun and Deborah Rouse.
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One of the most difficult things to do is find yourself in a storm. 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

If Rance Adams here, he'd say, I need you to work it out. Work it out. Just wave your hand and

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Work it out for me. Oh, work it out for me. Lord, I trust you and believe. Can y'all hear me say that?

Are you happy? This is April Anderson for Focus on Women. You know, I've never been one of those happy folks. Don't get me wrong, I'm not unhappy. I'm generally positive and thankful for who I am and what I have. And that's not to say that I have a lot of big and fabulous stuff. But I admit I am blessed to have a roof over my head, my family, my health, and enough to eat. But I'm just not that person who's always smiling and joyful. And that's something I need to work on. And perhaps you do too. My husband is happy, as is my father-in-law and my friend Denise. They always have a smile, a certain pep in their step. And no matter what curveball life seems to throw them, their stress level remains low. And they always seem to come out on the other end relatively unscathed with no permanent emotional damage. Happiness is our own responsibility. We own it. And while many of us are positive, there is a big difference in being positive and being joyful. Being joyful results in your presence, bringing a brightness to every room you enter and every situation you face. And more importantly, it keeps you from boiling over and doing irreparable harm through words and actions. So be joyful. It's one of the many steps towards being dynamic. For Focus on Women, this is April.

0: This is Dr. Mark Whitlock with Get Right with God. Let's talk today about getting right by raising up your child. The Bible says in Proverbs chapter 22, verse 6, train up a child in the way he should go, and when he gets old, he will not depart from it. Frederick Douglass said, it's better you raise the child than the police having to discipline your child. Raising up a child is setting the primary example of God's love, demonstrating forgiveness and generosity, trust and obedience within daily life. Raising up a child is focusing on shaping a child's heart and mind for God rather than merely managing their behavior. 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Finally, raising up a child means incorporating regular family meetings, family dinners, family outings, family Bible study and prayer, teaching a child to rely on God. This is Dr. Mark Whitlock with Get Right with God. 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
2: 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I'm Ed Gray, author of the book 40 Days to a Life of Gold. 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

0: My name is Veronica. I want to send a shout out to Anointed Life Fellowship Church, Pastor Gregory and Gloria Hopkins.
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How many of y'all know when the scripture says, be not weary in well-doing, for in due season we'll reap if we faint not? Let me share this with you. The reason why Paul wrote that, because I understand something. As believers, we don't get weary of the work, but sometimes we get weary in the work. And when you're working for God, he didn't say you will never get tired. Amen. But I want to encourage you tonight. I've come here tonight. My assignment tonight is to encourage you, is to let you know in the midst of everything that you're going through, you got to learn how to press your way through. You got to push right through it. The blessing is in the pressing. And when you learn how to press, there's no secret what God can do. I ain't talking about something I heard. I'm talking about something I know. I've had the press. Yes, I'm a young man, but let me tell you something. Young folk go through stuff too. We got to learn how to press our way. Listen to this song. The song says this.

He cannot fail. Say it again. Tell him there is no failure. Say it like you believe it. There is no failure in God. Listen. I wish you could see yourself in the future. I wish you could see yourself. You're doing better. 'Cause everything he said he would do, God did. And everything

0: erase the stress. For Focus on Women, this is April. Have you noticed the sheer number of social media blogs and ads promoting calmness and wellness? Everywhere we look, there are products and suggestions on how to master relaxation or create home spa-like living. My thoughts are that there is a reason for this movement for peace and serenity, and that is, perhaps, albeit slowly, the Western world is realizing that all our rushing around is not serving us well. The go, go, go mentality of the American lifestyle has brought us more stress, higher risk levels for heart attacks and strokes and diabetes, and we see a decrease in personal connectivity and a rise in depression. And true to the capitalistic mindset, businesses are seizing the opportunity to promote well-being. So take heed. I'm not suggesting that you go out and spend your next paycheck on eucalyptus oil for your home, but decluttering your house, simplifying your schedule, and taking a social media break may do you some good. Setting aside time to meditate or add morning stretching to your routine, taking a bath and picking up a book are all ways to slow it down. Learn how to de-stress. Your body will thank you for it. For Focus on Women, this is April. Exhale dynamically.
1: 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Yeah. Transition time. 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

0: of your mouth and praise him like it's yours. 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I believe. If God said it, that settles it. God has spoken and let the church say.
1: Changing lives and bringing hope. 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
2: This is Ed Gray. Like many people, I too want to be rich. So I'm studying the methods that others have used to gain wealth. We don't have to reinvent the wheel, just model its movements. One way to model the movements of the wealthy is to study them. One of the books I'm rereading is The Millionaire Mind by Thomas J. Stanley. It's a book I highly recommend if you seriously want to join the ranks of the 3.5 million millionaires in America. Most millionaires are not much different than you and me, except they are very careful with their money. Over the next few days, I'm going to share with you some of the secrets I learned from the wealthy. If it's possible in the world, it's possible for you and me. We only need to learn how. I'm Ed Gray, author of the book 40 Days to a Life of Gold. Plant today's thought in the garden of your mind and let your consciousness grow with it.

0: Hi, this is Dr. Mark Whitlock with Getting Right with God. Today, let's talk about getting right by staying faithful to God. The Bible says in 1 Corinthians chapter 15, verse 58, "Therefore, my beloved brethren and sister, be ye steadfast, unmovable, always abounding in the work of the Lord, for as much as ye know that your labor is not in vain in the Lord." I'm talking to somebody. Staying faithful to God is being honest with God in prayer about your pain and fear and anger. God is not discouraged by your struggles. Staying faithful to God is clinging to God's promises in the Word to counteract doubt and deception and fear. Staying faithful to God is looking back over your life and to know it was God who brought you through danger, seen and unseen, to build confidence that God will bring you through. And finally, staying faithful to God is trusting in God in all your ways and acknowledge Him, and He will direct your path. Listen, this is Dr. Mark Whitlock with Get Right with God. 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

0: I'm calling to represent our church. It's the Ashland Christian Family Life Center in Ashland, where the pastors are Pastors Dr. Arthur L. Farmer and Pastors Bobby A. Farmer with Minister Avery L. Farmer. We are so blessed to have you all in our lives, and we thank God for you. And a shout-out to the whole world. My favorite song is Smokey Norville. There's no greater love than the love we have for Jesus. Bless you. Amen.
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0: another day. Gospel 1190 The Light now begins its broadcast day. KDYA, Vallejo, San Francisco, Oakland, Sacramento. Thank you for joining us as we praise and worship the Lord today in song and spoken word. 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
1: Good morning. This is Pastor Errol Bullen from the Deliverance Full Gospel Missionary Baptist Church. Dear Heavenly Father God, here it is again. We come to say thank you, Lord. Lord God, we thank you for another day's journey. Thank you for another opportunity to see a brand new day. On this morning, God, we come as an empty vessel before a full fountain, God, asking, oh God, that you would fill our cup and let it overflow. Heavenly Father God, we thank you for what this day will bring. Thank you for miracles, signs, and wonders happening. Lord, I even pray that somebody receive an unexpected miracle in this day on today.

Lord God, you said, seek you where you may be found. You said, seek you early in the morning, oh God. We pray that throughout this day, Lord, that you would bless people that's on the highways and byways going to their different destinations, to work, to school, or to wherever they may be going. Father God, we love you on today. We give you the praise, we give you the honor, and we give you the glory in Jesus' name.

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0: Are you prepared for home ownership? 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
1: Well, FHA, their minimum credit, if you look it up online, is 580. 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If you're trying to go with a conventional loan, those credit scores tend to be a little higher.
0: So what's the difference in an FHA versus a conventional loan?
1: Well, an FHA loan is a government-backed loan. 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Conventional loan, like I said, requires a higher credit score, and then your down payment could be anywhere from 5 to 20%.
0: Is there a benefit in going conventional versus FHA?
1: The main benefit is that with a conventional loan, if you put 20% down, you don't have mortgage insurance premiums. Mortgage insurance premiums are put on all FHA loans. It's an insurance that, should you default on your loan, the banks will get their money.
0: Thanks, Geraldine. For Focus on Women, this is April Anderson. Be dynamic.

help, manifestation, or request. This is April for Focus on Women. Ladies, yes, we are badass. We have the ability to carry the world on our shoulders. So often tasked with raising kids, heading the household, doing the same job, as well as or better than men, many times for less pay. And all the while, we look good, smell good, and are simply fearlessly dynamic. That is, until we aren't. How many times do we wake up dog tired, worn to the bone, yet we gather ourselves and put on our mask to face the world with a, hey, I got this, when in fact we really need some help. Yes, help, that four-letter word that so many of us view as kryptonite. 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

0: Hi, this is Dr. Mark Whitlock with Getting Right with God. Today, let's talk about getting right by staying faithful to God. The Bible says in 1 Corinthians chapter 15, verse 58, "Therefore, my beloved brethren and sister, be ye steadfast, unmovable, always abounding in the work of the Lord, for as much as ye know that your labor is not in vain in the Lord." I'm talking to somebody. Staying faithful to God is being honest with God in prayer about your pain and fear and anger. God is not discouraged by your struggles. Staying faithful to God is clinging to God's promises in the Word to counteract doubt and deception and fear. Staying faithful to God is looking back over your life and to know it was God who brought you through danger, seen and unseen, to build confidence that God will bring you through. And finally, staying faithful to God is trusting in God in all your ways and acknowledge Him, and He will direct your path. 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
5: 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I'm your host, Stephen Dwayne Parker. I'm Tex Adidas' son, y'all. And as always, I thank God for His grace, His mercy, and His favor that's all over my life. And I always say, if it had not been for the Lord, who was on my side, where would I be? I'm excited because I have a special guest back with me on the Stephen Parker Show. He is very well known. He's been in our living rooms for over 30 years. Let me tell you about him. He grew up in Berkeley, California, and he got his start in broadcast journalism in Santa Rosa. Then he went to Minneapolis. Then he went to Rhode Island, and then he ended up at KTVU Channel 2 for over 30 years. But he had a secret. He was a full-blown addict, and he finally asked for help. And now he is 18 months clean and sober, and he is so open with sharing his story. Do me a favor. Push the share button so someone can be inspired by this young man. Please welcome back to the Stephen Parker Show, my man, Mr. Frank Somerville.
6: Oh, man, thank you. Thank you. And I love that you called me a young man because I'm actually 68.
5: Yes, right. Well, you look good, Frank. You could tell you've been in the gym. Mm-hmm. You've been working out, man. You have 18 months clean and sober, man. What is life like for you right now, sir?
6: You know what? My life is so completely different. I'm happy now. I smile. You know, I never smile. I wear colors. I used to always wear black because that reflected my mood. And I never, ever thought I could get here. I never thought I could get here. And now I'm allowing myself to feel. You know, I never, that's why I did coke and alcohol, so I didn't have to feel. Wow. And so now I'm allowing myself to feel. I can watch emotional movies. Yeah. Before it was always, I had to watch a movie that didn't make me feel it. Like Steven Seagal movies. They don't make you feel. They're just action.
5: Right.
6: I love those. Now I like emotional movies that make me feel. So my life is so great. And I'll just tell you one thing about how it's changed. When I grew up at Berkeley High, so we listened to a lot of black music. And so I'm Temptations, Four Tops.
5: Come on, man.
6: Jackson 5, you know, all of that. And because it had a beat like this.
5: Yes.
6: Now what I need is electronic music. Because it has a beat like this. And that amps me up so much. I get so fired up. And the other day, I listened to it when I'm taking a shower. And I thought, I started dancing in the shower. And I thought, how cool is this that a 68-year-old dude is dancing buck naked in his shower to electronic music? But that's what my life is like now.
5: I love it, man. I love it. 30 years, Frank, KTVU, we all knew. Loved you, man. And one night, man, something happened on the air, you know, and that so many people saw. Can you tell us what led up to that night and what happened subsequently?
6: Well, sure. I looked like I was drunk on the air, but actually what I had done was taken

0: to Ambien. I mean, I was so messed up at that point that I was taking my medication, and I accidentally took 2 Ambien.
1: Okay.
0: So Ambien, it makes you you're virtually comatose. Wow. So that's what happened that night. I don't even know how I made it home. I made it home, and I thought, where's my other shoe? You know, I was that out of it.
1: Wow.
0: But what led up to it was just being afraid to ask for help and trying to keep a cover on my secret life. Mm-hmm. And at some point, that secret comes out. And you know, it came to the point where I was drinking morning, noon, and night. I would get up in the morning, and the first thing I would drink would be vodka. And now what's cool is that I don't look to alcohol for an answer anymore. Instead, if I'm having a bad day, my thought is not to go get alcohol, but to go, okay, what am I going to do about it? I'm having a bad day. What am I going to do?
1: Yeah.
0: And I love that whole kind of attitude. It's that action attitude. This is a program of action.
1: Yeah.
0: You need to go out and do stuff and challenge yourself. And so on my 68th birthday, I made a commitment to myself to go skydiving because I'm terrified of heights.
1: Right.
0: And so the commitment was so strong and ironclad that when I was in the plane, I wasn't nervous. I just thought, well, I'm doing it. And when we jumped out of the plane, I've got a guy behind me.
1: Right.
0: I mean, my first thought was, I'll keep it PG. Oh my God, I'm doing it. I love this. Yeah. This is so badass. And I got down and I was so proud of myself. And now that I am, what my secret is I am proud of myself.
1: Yes.
0: I respect myself for the work I've been doing. Mm-hmm. I love myself. And I feel like a man, not my dad's version of a man, which was like a James Bond, you don't show emotion, you don't talk, all that.
1: Right.
0: I'm my own kind of man where I have no problem getting emotional. I talk about real stuff. I talk about deep stuff.
1: Yeah.
0: And that's just changed. It's totally changed my life. And now because of all those things, because of the fact that I'm proud of myself and I respect myself, I don't need other people.
1: Yeah.
0: I don't need other people to say,
1: yeah,
0: God, you're so good.
1: Yeah.
0: Where that's what I always craved was, yeah, I needed that affirmation.
1: Yeah.
0: And I don't need that anymore because I'm doing it. And that has changed me so much. Also, one other thing, as I said, I'm proud of the recovery. I wish I hadn't had to go through it, but I'm proud of it.
1: Yeah.
0: And so I know that in Alcoholics Anonymous, they want you to be anonymous in the groups, and I am. Well, actually, I'm not. I tell everyone what I do.
1: Right.
0: But I'm not anonymous outside. I kept secrets for all my life.
1: Yeah.
0: So the last thing I want now is to keep a secret. So I tell everyone right off the bat that I'm a recovering alcoholic, and because I want them to know.
1: Yeah.
0: And my thought is if they can't handle it, that's their problem. It's not my problem. Because
1: right.
0: I'm a proud recovering alcoholic who likes to spread the message and say, yes, it's possible if you do it.
1: If you do it, man.
0: Mm-hmm.
1: And you've been doing it. You know, we've heard so much about your story, Frank. Your relationships with your daughters were affected. And, you know, alcohol affects every part of our lives. And
0: yeah.
1: Everybody in our lives. How are you doing with your daughter? You have an adopted daughter, and you have a natural daughter,
0: right?
1: And you have been working on your relationships with both of them. Tell
0: yeah.
1: us how that's going.
0: Well, my biological daughter, who's white, obviously, is she lives in New York, and she's shown some openings, but she's not ready to go there yet.
1: Yeah.
0: But I believe. I see the cup half full now.
1: Good.
0: It's not half empty.
1: Yeah.
0: Actually, I think it's 3/4 full.
1: Yeah.
0: And I just know that if I stay on this path, that at some point she's going to trust me again.
1: Yeah.
0: And it's because she wants her dad. And I just have to wait. I have to be patient. With my younger daughter, she's the one who's adopted, and she happens to be black.
1: Mm-hmm.
0: And we have a great relationship. She's like my mini-me. I mean, my ex-wife said to me the other day, I swear to God she has your DNA.
1: Really?
0: I mean, that's how similar we are.
1: Right.
0: And when she calls me dad, God, it just melts my heart.
1: Yeah.
0: And so I look at it now with both my daughters is I have I've been given a second chance.
1: Yes.
0: And I'm not going to screw this one up. Wow. So I'm having fun doing stuff with my younger daughter. I hope that at some point my older daughter will come around more. With my ex-wife, she really doesn't want to talk to me, okay. Which and I don't blame her.
1: That's, how long were you guys married?
0: I think 25 years.
1: Yeah.
0: And so I'm responsible for that.
1: Yes.
0: That I did that. So I hope that maybe at some point she might talk to me a little bit more.
1: Yeah.
0: But right now the only thing we talk about is my two daughters. And how are we going to deal with them and that kind of thing. And that hurts. I mean, I always thought Donna would be my best friend.
1: Yeah.
0: And that's not the case. But again, I caused it. Those are the consequences that I have to face.
1: Yes.
0: And sometimes the consequences aren't what you want.
1: Yeah.
0: But that's recovery. Is I hurt a lot of people. And I have to – all I can do is what I do today and tomorrow and the next day.
1: Yeah.
0: And that is keep my side of the street spotless.
1: Yes, sir.
0: And
1: yes,
0: that's
1: sir.
0: What I do.
1: One thing I want to ask you, if there's somebody that's watching us, you know, one of the hardest things to do is admit that you have a problem and to make steps to begin to start addressing that problem. What would you say to someone who's watching us today who is like, dang, I wish I could, you know, what would you encourage them to do?
0: Well, first of all, I looked, when I was at 10 o'clock anchors, don't ask for help.
1: Right.
0: That was my mindset.
1: Wow.
0: That people would look at, it's the same with firefighters and first responders.
1: Yes.
0: And you know, they feel like asking for help is a weakness.
1: Yes.
0: To me, that's how I live for a long time. And for me now, that's not a weakness. Admitting that you need help is a strength.
1: Yes.
0: Because you're not afraid to say, yeah, I could use some help. And so what I would say is ask for help. And what worked for me was going to a place called Duffy's up in Calistoga.
1: Yeah.
0: And I was there for 75 days. And that set the foundation.
1: Yeah.
0: And now since I've left, the foundation just keeps growing.
1: That's
0: me working on the foundation. But you got to start somewhere.
1: Yeah.
0: And I used to think of it as there's this huge mountain, and there's no way I can climb that mountain and get to the other side. Now what I look at it as, it's a hill that keeps going. But the higher I get up that hill, the better my view.
1: Yeah.
0: And I got a damn good view right now. And it's just going to get better. But it really boils down to, for someone who needs help, to ask. Asking will change your life.
1: And there are so many people, Frank, who would love to help, you know?
0: Yeah.
1: When I went to the rooms, man, it was like they just embraced.
0: Yes.
1: You know, they're here. They're like, we're here to help you.
0: Yeah.
1: You know, so, you know, they don't give you that feeling like, oh, God, I feel embarrassed. Not at all. So there
0: no,
1: are people who are willing.
0: That's the thing, too, is that being in those rooms, I remember for me, and when I was at Duffy's, too, realizing, my God, I'm not the only one.
1: Yeah, man.
0: I thought I was the only one who could have done things like that.
1: Right.
0: And then I hear other people going, yeah, I did that. And I also did this. And I went, whoa, really? Wow, no, I never did that, but I did that.
1: Yes.
0: And you're around people who get you. That's the key thing. They understand and they have empathy. My dad has sympathy, but I don't think he has empathy because he can't understand. And so when you're in those meetings or when you're in rehab, you're around people who are like you and they all get you. And there's I liken it to my higher power is my group.
1: Yes.
0: And there's a great Bruce Lee quote where if you have a matchstick and you snap it, you can snap it, right?
1: Uh-huh.
0: But if you take a bunch of matches and wrap them together, now they have strength.
1: Yeah, I love that.
0: Yeah, isn't that cool?
1: Yes, sir.
0: And so that's where I get my power.
1: Yes, sir. Yes, sir. And so now, you know, you're in retirement, you're changing your life around, you know, 5-time Emmy Award winner, Mr. Frank Somerville is here with me. What an honor to have him here.
0: Thank you.
1: Now you've transitioned, man, and it is so amazing to see you now in a place where you're comfortable with what you're doing and where you're at. Do people see you all the time?
0: Mm-hmm.
1: And because every time I post that you're going to be, oh, we love Frank.
0: Yeah.
1: I know people just love you all around the community. Huh?
0: Well, yes, and yes, they do. And I think people will give second and third chances to people who are really doing the work.
1: Yes.
0: And I think that's what they're seeing. They liked me on the air, but now they're seeing a whole different me. And they're not seeing me whine and complain and blame someone else. Like, right. only that person had done that. I wouldn't have done this. Right. No, I did it. And I'm very, very transparent. And I think that just kind of endears people to me.
1: Yeah,
0: so I've never had one person, when I tell people I'm a recovering alcoholic, I haven't had one person yet who said anything negative.
1: Right.
0: It was all positive. And yeah, I'm just, this is Frank 2.0.
1: Frank 2.0, man. Do you miss being on the air? I mean, you were so great at it, man. I mean, just a natural. Do you miss being on the air, and do you see yourself doing broadcast journalism again on one of the networks?
0: I don't know if a station would take a chance on me, given what's happened. But ironically, I would, if you thought I was a good anchor before, I'd be 1,000 times better now,
1: right?
0: because of the experience,
1: right.
0: What I've experienced, what I know now, and how self-aware I am. So I miss being on the air like crazy. I loved my job.
1: Yeah.
0: And if somehow I get a second chance, that'll just be icing on the cake.
1: Yeah,
0: but if it doesn't happen, I'm still good because I'm creating a new life. It reminds me a little bit of an athlete. When they leave the team, all of a sudden they're no longer part of the team.
1: Right.
0: And they've lost their identity because their whole identity was set with, I'm a baseball player, I'm a football player.
1: Yeah,
0: well, I'm an anchor. Yeah. And that's why I think it's hard sometimes for athletes to transition where all of a sudden they're not making the big money and they're not on the team and they don't have they have to find another purpose.
1: Yeah.
0: And so I've found my new purpose, which is to spread the message. And I love that too. Yeah.
1: That's important.
0: Yeah.
1: That's important because you hear all of the athletes, you know, the roar of the crowd was what they lived for.
0: Yes, exactly.
1: But when the crowd quieted down and now they're sitting at home,
0: yeah.
1: a lot of them go into depression,
0: yep.
1: alcoholism, you name it.
0: Yeah.
1: And they go into it, man, you know. So, and you've transitioned and was able to.
0: I have, and it worked, and it's continuing to work. And I think one of the greatest things now. I may have mentioned this, is that I don't look at alcohol as something that will help me. So if I'm having a bad day, it's like, okay, what am I going to do about it? I'm sure as heck not going to drink.
1: Right.
0: I love this quote where drugs and alcohol have never made a problem better.
1: Right.
0: And I love that. I also love a quote from Matthew Perry that I quote all the time. Every time I speak, I end with this. Matthew Perry from Friends wrote in his book before he died, he said, I've done a lot of bad things, but I am not a bad person.
1: Wow.
0: And that's exactly how I feel.
1: Yes,
0: I've done a ton of really awful stuff, just like any alcoholic.
1: That's right. That's
0: But I know inside I'm not a bad person. I know my heart.
1: Yeah,
0: and I've kind of almost gone back to when I was a kid, that innocence of a kid. And that's so great.
1: Yeah,
0: I'm just loving life.
1: Yeah, man, and you're looking good. You're
0: thank you.
1: Gym, man, and doing your thing. What I want to say to you is I appreciate that when I called and invited you on, you said, I would love to come, and guess what? You can ask me anything in the world. Is that one of the most important things, that you can be open and honest about anything you're going through when you're in recovery?
0: Absolutely. I don't want to have secrets.
1: Yeah.
0: I'm so comfortable with myself now and what I've done that I don't mind talking about it. I mean, some of the stuff is, I'll give you an example. I hate to admit this kind of thing, but I used to drink in the car all the time. And when I'd have, like, say, a six pack, I'd just roll down the window and throw it out.
1: Right.
0: And I mean, that's where my mind was.
1: Right.
0: And now I pick up litter. It's like my moral compass has come back.
1: Wow.
0: But you know what? I did those things. And I think it's important for someone to really share what it's really like.
1: Yeah, the realness.
0: Yes. Yeah. Not just talk in general. I don't talk in general vague terms.
1: Yeah.
0: I talk very specific. I give very specific answers. And because I don't have anything to be afraid of anymore.
1: Yes, sir.
0: Yeah.
1: Yes, sir. Will you go and speak at places if people invite you and have you come out?
0: Oh, heck yeah. I never say no.
1: He never says no.
0: No.
1: He's here. He is a five-time Emmy Award-winning broadcast journalist extraordinaire, Mr. Frank Somerville. Oh. Thank you so much, man, for being open and honest with your journey, man. And thanks for always picking up my call.
0: Oh, heck yeah. I'll come back anytime, and I love your passion.
1: Thank you.
0: I feed off of people like you. Thank You're like electronic music to me. Where it's got that beat like that. And I get amped up regardless of just seeing you. Yeah,
1: yes,
0: I love
1: Thank
0: that spot.
1: Man. Please give them all of your social media sites where they can follow you and get behind you on social media.
0: Sure. So, again, I'm open to talk anytime. So my email is fwsome@gmail.com. I'm also on Facebook. It's just if you Google Frank Somerville.
1: Yep.
0: And it's SomerVille. But if you Google that, you'll see I'm on TikTok or whatever.
1: You're everywhere, Frank.
0: Yeah, yeah, yeah.
1: He's everywhere.
0: And Facebook and Instagram, yeah.
1: Yes, thank you again to my special guest, Mr. Frank Somerville. You guys email him. If you want him to come speak, he would love to. And he has a wonderful message, fwsome@gmail.com. Follow him everywhere. On all social media sites, Frank Somerville. And thank you guys for tuning in. Please share this and follow my man, Frank. Thank you, my friend.
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3: This is Dr. Yvonne Cobbs encouraging you to live a healthy lifestyle because your health is your wealth. Today we're talking about a tender topic, disappointment by the ones you love. First, let's normalize it. If your heart feels heavy because a spouse, child, parent, or close friend let you down, you are not weak. You're human. Disappointment hurts because love makes us open and hopeful. When expectations aren't met, the gap between what we hope for and what happened can feel like a canyon. Here's quick, healthy ways to move through it. Step one, name it. Say, I feel disappointed and sad. Not, I'm fine. Putting words to feelings calms the nervous system. Step two, breathe and reset. Inhale for four, hold for four, exhale for six. Do that three times. You'll notice your shoulders drop and your thoughts clear. Step three, check the story you're telling. Ask, what do I know for sure? And what am I assuming? Sometimes we're adding intentions that weren't there. Step four, communicate with courage and kindness. 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Step five, set boundaries if needed. Boundaries don't punish, they protect connection. For example, I can talk about this after work, not during it, or I'll attend if we agree to no shouting. 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You don't have to heal in isolation. Lastly, remember, people are imperfect, and so are we. 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
4: Well, greetings and God bless you. This is Pastor Dr. Cynthia Chess with Mountains Hope Community Worship Center in Tracy, California, and I am here with your motivational moment as we celebrate the 4th of July, as we celebrate freedom, as we celebrate the liberty for this land. I want you all to recognize that the greatest liberty is not found in a document that was signed in 1776. It was secured by the empty tomb over 2,000 years ago, and it is found in the power of the Holy Ghost. Jesus said in John 8:36, If the Son sets you free, you will be free indeed. And in 2 Corinthians 3:17, Apostle Paul reminds us, where the Spirit of the Lord is, there is liberty. God's word reminds us that there is a freedom that is greater than any nation can provide. Freedom, listen, is not just something that we receive, but it is something that we must accept. And it is something that we must walk in. Just like our salvation, we have received it. We must walk in it. We must accept every facet of salvation. When God delivered the children of Israel from Egypt, he broke Pharaoh's hold over them in one night. They were no longer slaves yet. Although Egypt was out of them geographically, it was still in them mentally. They complained, they doubted, they longed to return to the old, to Egypt, and often acted as though they were still in bondage. My question is, are you responding to liberty? Are you responding in the freedom that Christ has set you free? You can take people out of Egypt, but it takes God to take Egypt out of the people. What is the Holy Ghost taking out of you? You are no longer in bondage. You have been freed from the power of sin. You have been freed from guilt, free from fear, free from the weight of yesterday and today. And freedom has become everything that God has called us to be. We are no longer broken. We are healed. We are restored. Our lives are transformed by the power of the Holy Ghost. So as we celebrate this nation's Independence Day, let us be reminded of what true independence and true liberty is. And let's celebrate the Lord Jesus Christ. Let's celebrate our deliverance and our own independence. I bless you. Happy 4th of July. And I declare, to God be the glory. Pastor Dr. Cynthia Chess, Mountains Hope Community Worship Center, 213 West 11th Street, Tracy, California. Our service times are on Sunday at 11 a.m. We are in person and we're also Facebook Live. Also, every Wednesday evening at 6 p.m., we have our Kingdom Advancement. 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We want you to recognize that God is concerned about the things that concern you. Be blessed, everyone, and we pray we'll see you soon. Happy 4th of July.
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1: You know, when the Lord Jesus rose from the dead after 3 days being dead in the grave, when he rose from the dead, he left some instructions to the disciples, and he told them, he said, go to all the world and preach the gospel. 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
6: Welcome once again. I am your host, Reverend Lawrence Gray Sr. Welcome to Victory Lane once again. Our subject today is Don't Give Up, taken from the scripture reading of Genesis, the 32nd chapter, verses 24 through 28. Genesis chapter 32, verses 24 through 28. Let us find it. I'm reading from the King James Version, and I turn in my Bible. Genesis 32, 24 through 28, and it reads like this. And Jacob was left alone, and there wrestled a man with him until the breaking of day. And when he saw that he prevailed not against him, he touched the hollow of his thigh. And the hollow of Jacob's thigh was out of joint as he wrestled with him. And he said, let me go, for the day breaketh. That's the man talking to Jacob. And Jacob was speaking back, and he said, I will not let thee go except thou bless me. And the man said unto him, and he said unto him, what is thy name? And he said, Jacob. And he said, this is the man talking to Jacob, thy name shall be called no more Jacob, but Israel, for as a prince hast thou power with God and with man, and hast prevailed. Our subject is Don't Give Up. Oh, this is a beautiful story. It's a beautiful story. See, not every story in the Bible is a splendid one, but every story has a meaning. Every story has a reason that God is manifesting itself in his word to teach us, to show us. And not everyone in the story in the Bible is right or lived a righteous life, but they come to live that type of life in the sight of God after they have went through some stuff, gone through some stuff, and repented and did what was right and pleasing in the sight of God. This lets us know that you too, being a Christian is not an easy thing, okay? It's not a simple thing. And just because you become a Christian don't mean you're not going to mess up sometime. It does not mean you're not going to slip and fall or slip in sin. But if you do, you repent, you get up and you get back in the race, okay? It's that simple. It's not a perfect life. Some people think, oh man, if I become a Christian, I got to live a perfect life. There's none righteous, no, not one. All our righteousness unto God is as filthy rags. We cannot live a perfect life, for all have sinned and come short of the glory of God. But God loves us, in yet that while we were sinners, Christ died for us. And he just wants us to be one of his children. Amen? Let's look at this story. The story of Jacob is an interesting drama of just what life can be apart from God and what a life can be with God, horizontal and vertical. Jacob lived the life of a supplanter. He was one who, a supplanter is one who takes the place of another through force and or scheming. A con artist, you might say. Jacob's life was like that from the time of his birth when his father Isaac impregnated his mama Rebecca. She was carrying twins, Esau and Jacob. They were struggling together within her. Rebecca inquired of the Lord what was going on within her pregnancy, and God told her, there are two nations in you, two manner of people, and the elder will serve the younger at the birth. And at the birth, that's when Esau was going to be born first, but Jacob grabbed his heel and he came out first. Esau was a man of the field, a hunter. Jacob was a man who worked in the plain dwelling in tents in chapter 25. Isaac, his father, favored Esau, and Rebekah favored Jacob. Parents, be careful. Be careful in favoritism. Favoriting one of your children against the other. Okay? Father had his favorite, mother had his favorite. The children know who the favorite is, okay? But be careful in doing so. Make sure you treat all the children almost equally the same. I know you do not. I mean, it's only naturally that one kind of attached to one more than the other, but you got to love the other one just the same, because what happens, let me tell you what happens when you favor one child against another more so than the one that you favor. When that happens, you cause division between your children. You plant a seed with the child that is less favorable to dislike the other child. It's your fault, parents. Let's get that straight. It's not the child's fault. It's not the child's fault that seed has been planted in their heart, in their mind. When they see mama and daddy favoring Johnny more than Paul all the time, all of his life, and I'm second, that child could grow resentment toward his brother because of you and your favoritism toward the other. Don't do that. Love the children the same. Do your best to do that. You don't want to cause division between your children, because what happens is they grow up and then they're apart. They are apart. He live over here, he live over there. He don't call, he don't call. He don't visit, he don't visit. I go on a picnic with my family, and you go on a picnic with your family. I got cousins. Now you got children. Now you got your children's children who become your grandchildren, who don't know their cousins, because you have planted a seed of envy, jealousy, and hatred. Don't do that. Now, let's get back to the story. Esau was a man of, he was a hunter. Jacob was in the plain. Jacob's first act of deception is when he swindled his brother out of his birthright, his inheritance, his blessing. Esau was hungry and gave up his birthright to Jacob because he was hungry. He did it for the wrong reasons, but his desire for it evidenced his faith. Okay? It was the wrong reason, but I had faith that Jacob was going to do the right thing. He knew the importance of the birthright and the spiritual aspect of it. Because the firstborn child had superseded the blessings and the birthright coming from his father back in the day. He swindled the birthright, and when Isaac, his father, was growing old in age, he told his oldest son, Esau, to go and get him some food, some venison, and make a stew so that he can receive his blessing, his birthright blessing as an eldest son by his birthright. Rebecca, the mother, heard this and told Jacob to go and get some goat skins, and she prepared meat and told him to put some of Esau's clothes on himself, because Esau was a hairy man and Jacob wasn't. So she put the goat skins of hairs on his hands and on his neck. And Jacob went to his father. Eyesight was failing him. And he received the blessing because he didn't know. His eyesight was so bad he could only go by the sense of smell and touch. And Isaac blessed Jacob, thinking Jacob was Esau. May God give thee the dew of heaven and the fatness of the earth, plenty of corn and wine. Let the people serve thee and nations bow down to thee. Be Lord over thy brother and let thy mother's sons bow down to thee. Cursed be everyone that curseth thee, and blessed be he that blesseth thee. This was the blessing he received by way of deception, Jacob that is. And Esau found out about it, and Esau hated his brother Jacob, and he sought to kill him because of the blessing his father had gave Jacob. See, division, I'm talking about division. Division between your children. That favoritism will plant a seed so deep. This man hated his brother for what he did. You don't want to do that. You don't want to do that. So his mother got wind of it. She sent him away to her uncles, to his uncles, and he lived there. Her brother, Jacob, did. While traveling to his uncle's place, he picked up some stones for a pillow and laid down to rest, okay? He had a dream. He saw a ladder that was set up on earth, and it reached to the top of heaven, and the angels of God were ascending, descending, and ascending. And the Lord stood above it, and the Lord blessed Jacob. He said, I am the Lord God Abraham, and in thee is a great nation. Bless thee, thy name shall be great. You will be a blessing. I will bless them that bless thee and curse them that curse thee. All families of the earth will be blessed because of thee. Your seed will be as the dust to the earth and the stars of heaven. You shall be a father of many nations. Your seed shall possess the gates of your enemies, and the promise of the victory is yours. God has made a covenant with Jacob. He's going to be blessed, okay? God has made a covenant with him. Now, so Jacob went and lived with his uncle, his mother's brother, and there he took him a wife. He had two wives, actually, Rachel and Leah. He wanted Rachel. So here's a trickster. He wanted Rachel, but he had to earn her from his uncle. So he worked 7 years to earn. So his uncle let him marry Leah, but he thought he was marrying Rachel. And when he found out he was marrying Leah, his uncle Leah instead of Rachel, his uncle made him work 7 more years because he had to work for Leah 7 more years to win Rachel. He had to work in his uncle's land for 14 years for the hand of his daughters. And Jacob had 12 sons and one daughter from both Leah and Rachel, and also their handmaidens. When Rachel was barren, before the Lord opened her womb to have children, that's why he had children with her handmaiden, and when Leah could no longer have children. Check this out. While working for his uncle, he accumulated lots of wealth, and he did another deceitful thing when he switched his sheep on his uncle and stole the good ones and left him the bad ones. Now Jacob's headed back home now because the Lord has ordered his steps to go back home. He has accumulated a lot of stuff. He has a lot of stuff, a lot of wealth. He has all his sons and his daughters and his wives, and he's going back home. Okay? He finally earned the privilege to get away from his uncle and pay back. And as he was headed back, he heard that his brother Esau, who at the time also grew in wealth and riches, had an army of 400 men and was in pursuit of him. So Jacob sent his wives and his servants and his possessions ahead of him, contemplating what he's going to do. In other words, here I am, here's my brother, and we're coming closer together, and I'm kind of scared because my brother Esau, I stole his birthright. I don't know what he's going to do. So I sent my wives ahead of me and my servants so they could see Esau. Maybe Esau may have pity. I don't know. We'll see. We shall see. Let's see. So Jacob is in a precarious position. He is afraid, and so he reaches out to God. When you are afraid and in a precarious position, pray. He has come to an impasse. He is surrounded by his situation and the circumstances that he must face. His deception, his lying, his stealing. And so he is now alone contemplating his dilemma. He is alone in prayer. It is significant to note that Jacob, the man who wrestled with Jacob, it's significant to know that this man shows us that it was God who was the initiator of the conflict. Okay? Jacob was having a dream, and this man comes into his dream, and he's wrestling it. Let's continue with the story. Now, who was this man that Jacob wrestled with? The Bible does not say, but I believe it was an angel of God or God's representative, a heavenly being who was doing the will of God, who was trying to get Jacob's undivided attention because God wanted to lift him up to a royal life. Sometimes God will allow us to go through some things in order to get our blessing. It's not going to be an easy road all the time. You know, you got to work for what you earn. Same with God. You got to earn it sometimes. He'll bless you sometimes, but sometimes God wants to see if you're really worthy of a blessing. Sometimes we have to go through struggles, trials, tribulations, hardships in order for God to bless us. And also another, what's the scripture say? Though your faith be tried with fire, in the end it comes out like gold. Gold has to be burned with all the infirmities to come off to shine. Sometimes the gold in you, the stuff in you, that gold that you have in you, got to get burnt to get some stuff off of you. So sometimes we have to go through some stuff. Sometimes we have to carry the cross through our upsets, through our setbacks. But I stopped by to tell you today, don't give up. Don't give up. Notice that the angel had the power to disable Jacob at any given time. Let me go back to the scripture. Jesus said, there's a song, must Jesus bear the cross alone and all the world go free? No, there's a cross for everyone and there's a cross for me. James Cleveland had a song saying, if you can't stand being lied on sometimes, no cross. If you can't stand being mistreated sometimes, no cross. If you can't stand a little hardship, no cross. If you can't stand going through some stuff, no cross, no. He said, no cross, no crown. If you can't stand going through all that stuff, no crown. No crown. No cross, no crown. Jesus said, if any man come after me, he must take up his cross and follow me daily. Must Jesus bear the cross alone and all the world go free? No, there's a cross for everyone and there's a cross for me. But don't give up. Notice that the angel had the power to disable Jacob at any given time. When it began to get light as they were wrestling, the man wanted to leave, so he touched the hollow of his thigh, meaning he dislocated the joint in his hip so the man could win at any given time. Why didn't he win? I believe that it was because of this struggle for Jacob's own good. It was necessary for his growth. Sometimes it is necessary for you to go through some pain. Sometimes it is necessary for you to go through some hardship. Sometimes it is necessary for you to go through some trials and some tribulations to get to where God wants you to be. Sometimes you got to get broke down to get built up so that you can be a living testimony as to where God has brought you from and taken you through and went through so that you can tell somebody else about the goodness of God. Sometimes it happens that way. It was necessary because Jacob had to reach the point where he had no more strength. Sometimes you got to reach a point where you have no more strength but to rely on God. That's all you can do. When you're up is down, you're down is up, and you can't turn around. Down so doggone low, I have to look up at my feet. Been there, done that. Got the belt buckle, the hat, everything else. But when you have no more strength to go on, I want to tell you today out there in Victory Lane, don't give up. Don't let the crisis that you are in today prevail against you. How do I do that? To prevail, it takes prayer. To prevail is to prove, or to prove that you are superior in power or the influence to become the dominant factor in win. To prevail, it takes patience. The Bible said, them that wait upon the Lord shall renew their strength. They shall mount up as wings as eagles. They shall walk and not be weary. They shall run and not faint. Walk and not be weary. Run and not faint. Wait on the Lord. And the Bible says you got to pray. The prayer of the righteous availeth much. The fervent, compassionate prayer of the righteous availeth much. David said, I've been young and now I'm old, but I never seen the righteous forsaken, nor his seed begging for bread. God will not leave you. He will not forsake you, even though you think you are being forsaken sometimes. Cast down, but not forsaken. Persecuted, but not destroyed. Even though you feel that way, distressed, God said, Jesus said, I'll never leave you nor forsake you. It's not easy being a Christian sometimes. You feel like throwing in the towel, but don't give up. Sometimes you feel like you've been beat up and whipped. But I tell you today, don't give up. Sometimes things ain't gonna go your way, but don't give up. Paul said in Romans 8, in 8:36, he said, I besought the Lord because I had this thorn in my flesh. Three times I called on God, remove this thorn from me. And three times God denied me. But he told me, my grace is sufficient for you. For in a time of weakness, I'm building you up with strength. My grace will bring you through. That thorn in your flesh, God will bring you through. Look at Jacob. He stayed in the fight even though he was wounded. He continued to fight. Don't give up. You got to be like Jacob. Just when you feel like throwing in the towel and you can't win and you're losing the battle, hold on to God's unchanging hand. Don't give up and realize that everything that you are going through is just a test of your faith and your will and your trust and your belief in knowing whose you are and who you are. I tell you today, we got to be like Jacob and tell the Lord, I'm not going to let you go until you bless me. Don't give up. I'm not going to let you go except you bless me. Don't give up. Don't bow. Don't break. Don't give in. Don't give up. Keep holding on. Keep trying. Keep believing. Keep trusting. Mother, keep holding on. Father, keep holding on. Wives, keep holding on. Don't give up on that family member. Don't give up on your husband. Don't give up on your wife. Don't give up on your children. Just keep praying. Keep holding on and be like Jacob. Don't give up. Be like Jacob. The man said, what is your name? He said, my name is Jacob. He said, I'm going to bless you and change your name, and your name shall be called Israel. And God made a covenant with his grandfather Abraham because he changed his name. I got my name changed. Because grace showed up one day when the fullness of time had come, God sent forth his son, made of a woman, made under the law, to redeem them that were under the law, that we might receive the adoption to be sons of God. Because of grace, his love, we are new sons of God. So don't give up. Keep trying. Keep believing. Keep looking up. Remember, when you go through some things, it's just a test of your faith. Grace will keep you. It was grace that hung his head on the cross called Calvary. It was grace when they put nails in his hands and nails in his feet. Grace, they pierced him in the side when the blood came streaming down. But grace kept him on the cross. And he died, shed his blood on the cross. Crown of thorns on his head, pierced him in his side. Grace, because he loved us. God's grace, his only son. Don't let distress. Died on the cross of Calvary. Stayed in the ball tomb Friday. Stayed there Saturday, early Sunday morning. Got up with all power in his hands. God's grace. His son, Jesus Christ, rose from the dead to give us a right to the tree of life. Don't let distress, don't let persecution, don't let tribulation, don't let famineness or nakedness or peril or sword separate you from the love of God. Be like Jacob. Be like Job and say, though he slay me, yet will I trust him. Bless his holy name. Don't give up. Don't give up.
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6: Good day and welcome once again to Selwyn's Law, where we discuss the law in ways that hopefully help consumers, small business owners, and our communities understand how our legal and financial systems intersect, and how that intersection may be used to help or hinder our ability to survive or hopefully even thrive in our American capital market-based economic system, where access to capital, credit, insurance, business technical knowledge, and political clout may make or break us economically. My name is Selwyn Whitehead, and I'm a California Bar Admitted Attorney, and I'm also a bankruptcy law certified specialist who's been certified by the state of California's Board of Legal Specialization. In addition to my JD and certification, I also hold a couple of master's degrees in law. That is to say, I'm both a master of the laws of taxation and a master of the laws of intellectual property. And because of my education, my training, my experiences, my life's observations, and my lifelong interest in business and money and finance, as well as the creation and preservation and transfer of wealth within families and communities, including tribal communities, and the roles that these particular aspects of economics play in the lives of everyday people like you and me, I primarily practice bankruptcy law. Yes, bankruptcy law, because it's about giving people a fresh start, and it also intersects with just about every other area of the law, including, unfortunately, that some have learned criminal law. However, I also practice some related fields in my overall financial practice, including commercial litigation, debt wealth management, estates, trusts, and wills, insurance, real estate, and of course, taxation law. Now, with these areas of law as my reference points, that is to say, as they relate to the personal, the familial, the community, and small business aspects of finance, I spent the greater part of my last now more than 40 years, both before and after getting my license to practice law at the tender age of 50, fighting for the economic empowerment, the economic independence, and the economic autonomy of women and

0: people and communities of color, including indigenous communities. This subject is personal to me as I am an evergreen military brat, the former spouse of a professional soldier, and a former Department of Defense civilian, as well as a former data and telecommunications engineer responsible for designing information communication systems for the military while employed by a couple of major international firms. As such, I've lived on military bases and worked on military bases from Alaska to Florida, from California to North Carolina, and a few overseas. And I'm proud to serve veterans of all stripes and in every branch of the military. You know, a lot of that has to do with the fact that my dad was a soldier and he earned a battlefield commission during the Korean conflict and was one of the test cases for finally putting black officers and non-commissioned officers in charge of white troops that laid that final plank in the foundation that President Eisenhower later used to fully integrate the Army. And, you know, in addition to having a great dad, I was partially raised by my two grandmothers, who survived some terrible financial crises in the United States, including the Great Depression, the privations of World War II, and the systemic racism and combination of sexism and misogyny that, to be honest, still rears its ugly head today. You know, they taught me one thing that I want to carry through with all of my shows, and that is to say all women, but especially all Black women, we must have the courage to be the masters of our own fate while helping others, And again, because of the very troubling times we all find ourselves living through together, times when all the signs are showing that as a direct result of many of us, we the people, who foolishly placed in control of our great nation after the election or during the election in 2024, the presidential election I'm talking about, we put in place incompetent and immoral leaders, including charlatans and grifters who are executing on their plan to plot a path backwards and retreat from our nearly 250-year traverse along the road towards perfecting our communal goal of creating and keeping a government of the people, for the people, and by the people from perishing from this earth. As such, I'm sometimes compelled to use this wonderful forum to discuss some of the key societal and public policy issues of the day. Now, as a standard reminder, this show does not provide any legal advice, nor am I developing an attorney-client relationship with anyone within the sound of my voice. This is an educational forum, a starting point to help you find the qualified professional help I sincerely believe you need if you're having a legal issue that intersects in any way with your finances, including your assets, but especially your debt. So today's show is entitled, As a Black Woman, Why I Fear My Country, the country that I love. I am fearful of its future on its 250th birthday. On our nation's 250th birthday, I'm taking stock as a Black woman, as a lawyer, as an American citizen, born here, one, therefore, by birthright. I see real threats to the constitutional promises that made my family's American story even possible. And as such, I do see a path forward if we act with clarity and courage. I'm talking about all of us, not just me. So please stay with me. Many of you know I also write as well as produce and host this podcast and radio show. Last year, I wrote an article that was published in a legal newspaper about why America cannot rewrite birthrights and why the fight matters to all of us, not just immigrant families, not just Black and brown communities, including nuns who are on their way to worship God, America just cannot rewrite birthright. As our institutions shift, I wanted to focus and have the need to focus on the 14th Amendment's promise. The new legal landscape shaping our government power and elections and what we collectively must do, what we collectively must do together to renew the American experiment at age 250. So, I want to go back to talk about birthright citizenship and equal protection. The 14th Amendment was written to guarantee full membership in our political community. As the Supreme Court weighed the procedural challenges to the nationwide injunction in a case called Trump et al. Versus CASA, I urged the nation in my article that we must remain focused on the original intent of the 14th Amendment, and that was to guarantee full citizenship and equal to protection under the law to all persons born on U.S. soil, except for the children of people who are here, not as citizens, such as diplomats, the children of diplomats, or in instances where our country might have been taken over by an opposing force, if they had children here, they would not be American citizens. But everyone else born on this soil and under the jurisdiction of the United States government were promised that they would be citizens of this country. That promise has always been a lifeline for families like mine who started out as enslaved people. But it's not just for the children or the progeny of enslaved people. It's for anybody that was born on U.S. soil under the jurisdiction of this nation. That excludes, again, the children of diplomats or hostile combatants who come here to do no good and have children. So as I watched the Supreme Court oral arguments about the government's attempt to narrow the access of American citizenship via our president's executive order dated January 20, 2025, denying birthright citizens to certain classes of children born on U.S. soil that the president did not believe should be citizens. So I want you to understand, to help us understand the stakes, we need to look back to 1857 when the Supreme Court ruled that the Missouri Compromise was unconstitutional in the decision entitled Dred Scott versus Stanford. On March 6 in 1857, Chief Justice Roger Chaney read the majority opinion in which he stated that enslaved people and their progeny were not citizens of the United States and Congress had no authority to ban slavery from federal territories. After the Civil War, we wrote a new constitutional story. It was overturned, and two of the three Civil Rights Reconstruction Amendments, that is to say the 13th and the 14th Amendments to the Constitution, abolished slavery and declared all people born in the United States to be citizens of the United States. The 14th Amendment citizenship clause is clear. All people born or naturalized in the United States and subject to the jurisdiction thereof are citizens of the United States or in the state wherein they reside. And that was reinforced by another case in 1898, the United States Wong Kim Ark case. So thankfully, at least we have one bright line to be thankful for on this holiday. And that is to say, against this backdrop, in the case Trump v. Barbara, the Supreme Court reaffirmed birthright citizenship under the 14th Amendment to agree that people, children born here who are not under the jurisdiction of some outside entity, were citizens. So that holding upheld the Wong Kim Ark decision, but it did so just barely. Although the decision was a 6-3 decision, it really was a 5.5-3.5 decision. So there are other ominous things on the horizon, and we'll get into that when we come back. But first, we're going to take a short break, and I'll see you on the other side.
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0: Welcome back to Selwyn's Law as we continue our discussion of today's topic, and that is to say why, as a Black woman, I fear for my country's future on its 250th birthday. You know, I talked about birthright citizenship being at least a good point, although the decision should have been 9-0, it was 6-3, and it was actually 5.5-3.5. But we'll talk about that at another time. But you know, birthright isn't the only stress point facing our nation today. I've argued that the concentrated private and political power of those in the higher echelon, economic echelons, is reshaping our government in ways that shrink its neutrality, its independence, and our trust. Political actors are placing the American experiment in jeopardy. As our nation marks its 250th birthday, we confront a convergence of forces that recall the Gilded Age. Back in the 1870s, when railroads, robber barons, and trust barons concentrated private power and pressed it on public institutions. And that situation is reoccurring again, but now it's coupled with jurisprudence shifts that centralize authority while simultaneously loosening long-standing guardrails in the executive branch as our Congress looks on in silence. The cumulative effect is a narrowing space for neutral expertise, independent enforcement, and confidence in the rule of law, and that it applies equally to all of us. The Supreme Court's newly minted decisions frame this new era that appears to me to be a replica of the Gilded Age. However, the dissents in these cases warn that the rulings that are reshaping our government are rewinding the clock back nearly 150 years, and they risk cascading uncertainty about the civil service, the vanguard of people who I consider to be right up there with military service people, who are there to protect us and use their independence and their expertise to keep our country moving forward. We also are seeing signs of institutional erosion in our government's ability, in its capacity. The Trump-initiated An Elon Musk-led Department of Government Efficiency, also known as DOGE, instituted mass layoffs that, and also, you know, put pressure on to get people to voluntarily exit the federal government. And it's estimated that 300,000 federal employees left our government service in 2025. Measures of democratic health also in jeopardy. The Swiss-led a nonprofit institution called VDEM, they produced a report where they looked at democracy across the globe. And that report the 2025 report, it showed that the United States has fallen back roughly to the year 1965 levels when you were looking at it from how it was handling legislative issues, losing one third of its value in 2025 and reaching the lowest point ever in a century, while civil rights and freedom of expression and the media fell to its lowest level in 60 years. Electoral components remain stable for now, but that report and I fear that even elections are going to be in jeopardy, or they're going to be sorely tested in the upcoming November 2026 elections and its aftermath. Now, this is all about money and politics. Campaign finance rules were shifting, and one of the not so great decisions by this current Supreme Court was the case called National Republican Senatorial Commission versus the FEC. There, the Supreme Court dismantled even greater the difference between, or the borders between, campaign finances and having direct influence over the elected bodies. However, there was a dissent by Justice Kagan and Sotomayor and Jackson, and they warned that removing the caps on what rich people could contribute to political campaigns would enable donors to write large checks and directly influence the outcome of these political actors. To me, again, this mirrors the Gilded Age. Those shifts echo what happened in the Gilded Age. It concerns the concentration of fortune can overwhelm representative government and representative institutions. Even, you know, purportedly, though there are some caps on campaign contributions. You know, the report also goes on to say that, you know, there are allegations that key employees or those who care about our government, specifically specialists, including scientists, analysts, and career attorneys, were being targeted before and around the Slaughter decision. That was another decision that was recently implemented by the Supreme Court. That was a decision that said that everyone who works in the federal government works for the president, as opposed to working for independent agencies that will use that independence to make sure that decisions that were made in those agencies were as separated as much as possible from political maneuvering. But if everybody works for the president and he can fire you, and if he wants you to do something, you're kind of stuck. And so in addition to having 300,000 people leave the government before the Slaughter decision, just imagine how many more are going to leave after it. And of the 300,000 employees that left the government, a third of them were well-educated Black women. And so it has been reported. So this information, these allegations need to be thoroughly vetted by our Congress, with hearings, public hearings, where they dig out the information to either validate that this manipulation is going on or prove that it's not. So we, as electors, need to make sure that we reach out to our elected officials and let them know we want them to look into why the hell it is that more than 300,000 people left the government in 1 year. And also, there are allegations that the current Secretary of Defense is refusing to promote Black and female flag officers for reasons other than their merit. And if that's borne out, this is another area that's going to harm us, because not having a a volunteer army that reflects the contours and makeup of our country is not going to lead to the cohesion and legitimacy that's needed to make the younger generation want to take part in being a civil servant working for the Department of Defense, either as a civilian or as an enlisted person or an officer, the way people in my family wanted to serve our country. So there's all kinds of evidence of backsliding that we need to work on. Again, this VDEM institution says that 70% of the countries in the world that were facing becoming autocrats and led by people with money and power, that it's not too late to do it, but it requires certain things that the citizenry have to undertake. And that is to say, we must restore electoral integrity, judicial constraints, and we must have legislative oversight. In addition, we have to have robust societal action as opposed to just people moaning about stuff. They actually have to undertake being part of a civil society. We have to have an independent media, and we have to sustain nonviolent pro-democracy based protests. We must do these things at our 250th birthday. It's mandated for us. So we have to make a plan and stand by it. And that plan might include getting our neighbors involved to make sure that they are registered and that they vote. So with that, we're going to leave it there for now. But in wishing all of us a happy 250th anniversary, we must step up and be part of the change that's going to keep our country moving forward. So until next time, please take care. Bye for now.
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6: Now, here are the three components of the principle. Determine that as you live your life, J, Jesus will be glorified, O, others will be edified, and Y, you will be sanctified. Determine that as you live your life, J, Jesus will be glorified, O, others will be edified, and Y, you will be sanctified. Now, we looked at the earlier verses in chapter 9, and we saw that much of what the Apostle Paul teaches us, in fact, we started in chapter 8. We saw in 8 and the earlier part of 9 that Paul made the case very clearly that if you want to really please the Lord, you want to make sure that Jesus is central in your thinking as you live your life. And then he went on to say, not only do you want to make sure that Jesus is glorified, but be sensitive to the needs of your brothers and sisters. And that's where we examined the section where Paul talked about the food that had been sacrificed to idols, that there were some believers who thought there's no big deal, it's good food, it's a good price, I'll just eat it. But others had come out of a background of idol worship, and for them, it was nothing short of trauma to have to deal with seeing brothers and sisters eat food that had been offered to idols, and it was destroying the faith of some of them. And therefore, Paul said, be sensitive and don't use your freedom in Christ to destroy the faith of others. So you want to make sure Jesus is being glorified and that others are being edified. Now I want to spend some time looking at the third component of the principle, which is you will be sanctified. You will be sanctified. Now, sanctified isn't a common word. It's not in our everyday vocabulary. So I want to make sure everyone understands what sanctified means. Paul doesn't use the actual word in this context of chapters 8 through 10, but the concept is clearly there. And so I want you to be familiar with it, and you will run into the word sanctified or sanctification as you study through the New Testament. What does the word mean? I often say that most of us know more about it than we think we know. How many of you grew up in a home that had sanctified dishes? Let me see your hand. Some hands. Next question. How many of you grew up in a home that had china put up in a closet? Let me see your hand. Many more hands. I told you you knew more about sanctification than you thought you knew. Your mama's china was sanctified. What a sanctified means, it means cleansed and set apart for special use. Cleansed and set apart for special use. Not common, not ordinary, not every day, not you see it all the time. Special use. When we came home from school and saw the table set with china, we knew somebody important was in town. We knew that something special was going to happen at that table. My mama had killed the fattened calf, to use the term from Luke 15. And we were about to feast. We would get excited. We run upstairs. Who's here? Because this was something not ordinary. And so those were dishes that were set apart for exclusive, for special use. You didn't just come home and want to make a sandwich after school and reach in your mama's china cabinet. And see you hear the moaning and groaning? Just the thought traumatizes some folk. It never even dawned on us to touch your mother's china. She would have thought you lost your natural mind. You didn't touch that. That was hers to decide when that came out. The husband didn't even fool with the wife's china. Special use. Sanctified means cleansed and set apart for special use. Not common, not ordinary. Now, look at how Paul kind of makes the case without using the word. He talks about the fact that if we're going to truly please God, we must not only glorify Christ and edify others, but we need to live sanctified lives. He says that sanctification, although he doesn't use the term here, is very much part of what it takes to live the life that God will be pleased with. And so he's going to give us here an analogy in verses 24 through 27 of 1 Corinthians 9. Look at what he says. Do you not know that in a race all the runners run, but only one gets the prize? Run in such a way as to get the prize. Let me make some points about this business of being sanctified based on the way Paul rolls it out here in chapter 9 and into chapter 10. First point is, decide that as you run the Christian race, you will win it. Decide that as you run the Christian race, you will win it. Paul says, now think about a race. In a race, many people run, but only one is crowned the winner. Now, he's hearkening back to the ancient games. Just like we have Olympic games in our day, modern Olympics, there were ancient Olympics with various events. And as is the case now, was the case then, which is that there is only one gold medalist. There is only one person crowned the winner. And Paul says, many people run, but only one gets the prize. Run in such a way as to win the prize. Decide that as you run your Christian race, you will win it. Now, let me help you understand the Christian race. There are a couple of things you need to know. First of all, we're not running against each other. Really important to know that. The church has got to get out of the competition business. I'm not in competition with you. I'm not running the race against you, hoping to win while you lose. We are not running against one another. We are in individual races. And so as I run my race, you ought to be on the sidelines of my life, cheering me and encouraging me on. As you run your race, your brothers and sisters ought to be on the sideline, cheering you and encouraging you on. We're the ones yelling when you come by, go ahead, you're doing good. Keep it up. Pick up your pace. Encouraging one another, because we're not running against each other. Christian, get out of the competition business. You're not competing with somebody else. If they're running at a faster pace, pray for them and run your race. Because you're not in competition with them. Oh, they're growing faster than me. Oh, they're doing more ministry than me. Oh, God is speaking to them more than he's speaking to me. No. Don't worry about what somebody else is doing. Encourage them, pray for them, but run your race. We're not in competition. Church has got to get out of competition with each other. not competing with other churches in town. I have no interest in growing at the expense of another church. We want to save souls and change lives and pray for what God is doing in the kingdom, because the kingdom is bigger than any one church. So we got to be on the same team. We've got to be partners in this and not competitors in this. If another church, God is using them, they're growing faster, they're winning more people, then those are folk I don't have to worry about winning. So praise God for what he's doing over there. Time out for criticizing other churches and that sort of thing. We've got to make up in our minds that we are on the same team and that we all have the same great commission to fulfill. So get out of the business of competing with other ministries, other organizations that are doing the work of God. If they're doing it better than you, go over there and learn how to do it better. And then go back and do what God has called you to do.
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6: I don't understand folk getting jealous when somebody else is more anointed, used in a greater way than you. Every time I see somebody who's more anointed, I try to get close to them. Because my daddy taught me years ago, when you see somebody with the anointing on them, get close to them so when their cup runs over, some drops will fall on you. When I hear preachers and I just say, boy, how do they expound the word like that? Oh, Lord, I wish you would bless me to be able to do that. I pray. I seek the Lord. It causes me to want to get closer to God and want to be more available to him. I don't get mad, rolling my eyes, sucking my teeth. I don't talk about other churches. God blessing them. Praise God. I'm not going to run my mouth. They probably growing so fast because they watered down the message. See, I'm preaching the truth. Don't need a going there. You don't have to water down the message in order to see God save souls and change lives. So we got to get out of competition with other believers and with other churches. We are running our own race. Everyone is in your own race. God puts you in your lane, gives you your assignment, and every one of us can and must win our own Christian race. I'm not running against you. Let me help you. You're not even running against the devil. I know this little course. I remember going to churches, visiting various churches growing up, and some of those churches that would have devotional service where you'd get up the early part of the service, they called it devotional service, and you would testify. And typically in a lot of those churches, you'd get up and sing a chorus before you gave your testimony. And one of the courses I remember hearing, we didn't sing it at our home church, but I heard it in other places where they'd sing, I beat the devil running and I'm so glad. Beat the devil running and I'm so glad. Beat the devil running and I'm so glad. The world can't do me no harm. Now, that's a nice little catchy chorus, but the theology is problematic. Because I'm not running against the devil. He's not in my race. The devil is already defeated. He's already disqualified. He knows where he's going. Y'all got on it. Get your theology straight. Get into this book and get your theology straight. The devil is a defeated enemy. Jesus stripped him of his authority on Calvary. Him and all of his demons are defeated. They have no victory whatsoever coming toward them. They are all sentenced and awaiting the execution of their sentence. The day is coming when death and hell shall be cast into the lake of fire, the Bible says. And the enemy knows that's where he's going to spend eternity. Y'all got to get it straight. He's not there now. He's not hanging out in hell having a good time. Hell will be no more fun for the devil than for anybody else. He is roaming the earth. He knows where he's going. He's just trying to drum up company. You got to get it straight. We're not running against the devil. He's defeated. He's on the sideline of your life. That's why we got to cheer one another, because he's on the sideline of our life trying to trip us up. trying to get us to run out of our lane, trying to get us to miss what God has for us. The devil is somebody defeated who doesn't want you to win. That's all he is. Get your theology straight. This isn't Star Wars. He's not on the dark side of the force and you're on the light side and there's this epic struggle as to who's going to win. When you know who you are and whose you are, you can tell the devil where to go. Tell him where to go and draw him a map so he won't get lost. Now, you do have to pay attention to him. The Bible says, don't be ignorant concerning his devices. Be sober and vigilant, because he is as a roaring lion seeking whom he may devour. But when you know who you are and whose you are and you operate in the grace and power of the Lord, you don't have to worry about him. When he shows up, you say, oh, please. In Jesus' name, be gone. Be sober, be vigilant, be armed with the armor of the Lord. But don't be preoccupied. Don't have a devil demon fixation, because they're not your big problem. Your big problem is learning to follow God, listen to his instructions, do what he says. If you'll follow God's plan for your race, you will win it. If you're in it, you might as well be in it to win it. Don't enter the race just to say, I have a track meet. I made the team. That's not good enough. What you going to do when you get on the track? What you going to do come meet day? It's time to win your race. And I want to encourage you that you must make up in your mind that you are going to be a winner, not just a participant, but a winner. I don't understand folk who don't want to win whatever it is they're in. I just don't get it. You've heard me talk about it before, whether it's a board game or a card game or whatever. If I'm in it, I sit down to win. I don't sit down to merely play. I sit down to win. There's going to be a problem if I don't win. I don't get people who play just for the fun. You playing Monopoly or something, and they laugh while you're taking all their houses and land. I don't understand that. How can you laugh during that time? That's not a fun time. I don't get it, but some people, I'm just completely wiped out. No, you're at the wrong table. I want those folk for whom this is life and death. That's my table, the folk who are just this far from fighting. Listen, whether you're that way about games and sports in the natural, all of us ought to agree that in the spiritual, when you're in it, you better be in it to win it. Listen, when you were in the world, you got the most that the world had to offer you. Come on, somebody. If you were in the world, few of y'all might have been, casual sinners, but some of y'all I can tell by looking at you. Tell by looking at you that when you were in sin, you were a buck wild sinner. You did everything there was to do. You were trying to invent new ways to sin. Come on. All right, y'all gonna make me go there. Let me find a few honest folk who say, yes, Pastor, when I was in sin, I was a sure enough do-it-all sinner. Thank you for some honesty. And we're in the kingdom of God now. We've been translated from the kingdom of darkness into the kingdom of light. And let me tell you something. God is looking for some sold out, radical believers who will follow him anywhere he leads us, who will do anything he tells us to do, who will follow the Lord exactly and precisely, who won't try to go to the left or the right, but we'll stay on the course God has us on. God's looking for some sold out of the closet believers who say, for Christ I live and for Christ I will die. I'm not straddling the fence. God's looking for folk who say, I'm not going to straddle the fence. One foot in the world, one foot in the church. Little bit of holiness, but not a whole lot. Little bit of righteousness, but not a whole lot. Little bit of obedience, but not a whole lot. God's looking for some folk who are all the way on the Lord's side. A fence straddler is living the worst of all the possibilities. It's the worst of all the possibilities. In fact, in Revelation chapter 3, one of the rebukes to one of the churches there was, you are neither cold nor hot. You're lukewarm. Didn't he say so to the church at Laodicea? And he said, I wish you were hot or cold. I'd rather you pick an extreme than be lukewarm, because lukewarm is just enough to make everybody sick. Be all the way on one side or all the way on the other. If you're going to hell, go first class. Don't fool around and go to hell from the church. What kind of sense does that make? If you're going to hell, go first class. But if you're going to heaven, and thank God by his grace we're on our way to heaven, then you might as well go experiencing the best and the most that God has for us. And that's by living the life, running the race that he has set before us. Looking to Jesus, the writer to the Hebrews says, who is the author and the finisher of our faith. And so you want to make up in your mind, decide, since you're in the race, you are in it to win it. You are going to do what God has called you to do. You're going to be one of those believers who will do everything the Lord has given him or her to do. Decide, make up in your mind that you are going to win your race. That's the first aspect of what he teaches us here about living this life that is set apart. Decide that you'll win. Number two, discipline your mind and body. Discipline your mind and body. See, the decision is one thing, but it is the discipline that backs up the decision. You can decide many things that if you don't couple the decision with discipline, you'll never reach your goal. How many know that that's true? How many have ever decided, like I did recently, you're going to lose some weight? And you made the decision, but I've had many times over the course of my adult life where I decided I would. I threatened to lose weight. But there were many false starts, many take a quick crack at it and then it goes away, because I've learned, many of you have learned in this area and many other areas, that you can't just make a decision. You have to couple it with discipline. Let me give you a sound bite. Determination without discipline is dreaming. Determination without discipline is dreaming. That's true for sports. That's true for academics. That's true for anything you pursue. You can determine all you want, but if you don't develop the discipline, you're just dreaming. You might as well just be laying in bed, just thinking fanciful thoughts, because you must couple discipline with any decision you make.
7: That was a great comment, wasn't it? Determination without discipline is dreaming. You know, the Christian race you're running is not only important for you, it's important for everyone around you. Allow God to make you the best that you can be, and you'll make a positive noise on earth that echoes into eternity. You know, the last thing Jesus told us to do was to go out and make disciples of all nations, and to get that job done, it takes all of us working together. So right now, during the busy summer months when donations to the ministry tend to decline, we're asking all of our listening friends and partners to prayerfully consider making a generous donation to Destined for Victory. And when you do, we'd love to send you our latest booklet, More Than Conquerors, as our way of saying thanks. You know, the Christian life is a victorious life, and it doesn't happen by accident. It's your birthright, purchased by the Lord Jesus Christ. And yet, so many believers live in defeat, selling their birthright for things worth far less. In More Than Conquerors, Pastor Paul uses the unlikely story of Gideon to outline the path from defeat to victory. 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
5: A moment of destiny.
6: Let me tell you something. 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He said, beware of covetousness. Beware of greed. 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He said, beware of that. And then He gave us the reason. 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Oh, in America, we need to be reminded of that probably on a weekly basis.
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0: to have you with us. Welcome. Today, David Lieber details how to pick the right summer camp. After Catherine Hoops, we'll talk about gun safety, plus Kevin Long on how to plan the perfect summer camping trip. This is Issues Today.
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0: Well, it's summer, of course, and that means a lot of the kids are going off to summer camps. And after that huge camp problem that happened with floods about a year or two ago, there are a lot of questions I think parents have as to, you know, how do you pick the right camp and how do you make sure those things are being followed that should be? We're going to talk to David Lieber today, who is a legal analyst about this, and he has a lot of very good points to cover. David, good to have you with us today on the program.
3: Hey, Bob, I appreciate the opportunity to speak with you and to your audience, and I'm happy to try to provide as much information as I can for your listeners.
0: Well, very good. I think the first thing is parents, I think, sometimes assume that the camp is safe, right? And you can't always do that, can you?
3: No, you definitely can't make those assumptions, because there are certainly all sorts of operators. You have licensed camps and then you have unlicensed camps. And the camps that are licensed have to, they're regulated by state and or local health departments, and they have to meet specific legally binding standards for things such as staff ratios, medical oversight, sanitation, background checks. Licensed camps are also subject to unannounced inspections, whereas unlicensed programs may not have the same oversight. So it's really important for parents to ask the right questions, because there may not be a government agency keeping tabs on the safety protocol of an unlicensed camp.
0: Would it be fair to say you should not go to an unlicensed camp, or is it just a matter of you finding out if it's going to, they're going to be following guidelines?
3: Well, look, there may be unlicensed camps that play by the rules, but as a parent, I certainly would not want my daughter to go to an unlicensed camp, because you really don't know who's running the show. And as we saw, horribly with the flooding with the Texas camp, among other, you know, challenging or other horrifying stories that we've heard of, you can never assume anything.
0: What are the questions you should ask? What should parents ask?
3: Well, the first thing I would ask would even be like starting with the basics. For example, what is the exact staff to camper ratio? Now, the ratio will change depending on whether the camp is a day camp or an overnight camp, as well as based on the age of the campers. Other questions I would ask would be, how do you train your staff? What background checks do you run? Now, in terms of training, there should be an intensive multi-day pre-camp orientation that would blend traditional classroom learning with active hands-on simulation.
0: Yeah, that's very important. And to get that, probably the age of these counselors is important. I've seen some really, really young counselors and really wondered about, if they should be there or not. So you have to be careful about that, I guess, too, right?
3: 100%. Now, so you have state and local authorities, and they have their regulations, but there's also an organization called the American Camp Association, which

0: sets requirements on lower ratios, fewer campers per counselor, particularly for younger children who need more hands-on supervision. And as you say, you don't want a 13-year-old supervising your 6-year-old.
1: Yeah, absolutely. So there should be some minimum guidelines, minimum age, actually, I would think, for all counselors, maybe 18.
0: Yeah.
1: Certainly a minimum of 16, right? Yeah.
0: Yeah, I mean, I think it depends on the state. But I would say that at a minimum, I would want the counselor to be at least 18, if not older. And then you have questions as to who does that counselor report to?
1: Right. And again, that's the management is important regarding that. The ratios are important again. Yeah, and again, is that a state, these different state standards depending? I guess they are.
0: I would say
1: counselor station, the ratios.
0: Yes. I mean, generally, if you look at the American Camp Association, they, for example, if a camper is age 5 or younger, they recommend one staff for every 5 campers if it's overnight. And if it's a day camp ratio, it's one staff for every 6. And it changes based on the age. So, for example, if the camper is, let's say, 15 to 17 or 18, they may only require one staff for 10 campers overnight, whereas it's one staff for 12 campers for a day camp. Now, there, of course, are camp ratios for kids that fall between 6 and 14, but those are easily you can find that just doing a little bit of due diligence.
1: Right, and that's important. I think distance, too, from the parents' home maybe has something to do with this. Some parents like their kids a little closer. Some really don't care, I guess, do they, depending. It's depending on the situation.
0: Unfortunately, right?
1: It's
0: not the same focus from certain parents to others.
1: Right, and looking at this, let's say there is an accident in camp. Who generally, where's the follow-up, and who does the follow-up on that?
0: Well, if there is an accident in camp, I mean, I think for starters, it's a question of how serious is the accident, because if it's something that requires, if there's a serious incident, I think it needs to be reported to the police. But there are questions, again, as to who gets the phone call first. Is it going to go to a parent? Is it going to go to an authority? So there really should be written plans. Every camp, I would say, must have a written emergency action plan for things such as medical crises or weather or active threats, God forbid. And in that regard, they should be doing drills before the camp starts. And parents should be able to verify this by asking the management at camp how often drills are conducted and what the specific protocol is for shelter-in-place scenarios, for example.
1: Yes, boy, safety has got to be the number one priority. Well, David Lever, thanks so much for talking to us. Certainly timely information for parents getting ready to send their kids to summer camp.
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4: No topic left uncovered. This is Issues Today. Here is Bob Gourley.
1: You know, we hear so much about gun violence, and unfortunately, so many of these incidents are taking place in the home. And young people are very much involved with this. We're going to talk today about gun safety with Dr. Catherine Hoops, who's Division Chief of Pediatric Care Medicine at Johns Hopkins Center for Gun Violence Solutions. And Dr. Hoops, good to have you with us today on the program.
5: Thanks so much for having me.
1: Yeah, well, first of all, tell us about this center at Johns Hopkins. How long has that been in operation with this?
5: Yeah, so the Johns Hopkins Center for Gun Violence Solutions in the Bloomberg School of Public Health is really the only research and gun violence prevention advocacy organization in the country, right? We combine rigorous research with evidence-informed advocacy to use that research to drive solutions to save lives. So the Center for Gun Violence Solutions is home to the clinical programs and practice team, right, where we also work to find solutions that we can translate into clinical care in medicine.
1: Wow, that's great. It's a very unique organization, no doubt about it. Are we finding increasing gun violence, particularly in the home? Because it seems like there are so many reports of this going on.
5: Yeah, absolutely. I think, unfortunately, you know, as a pediatric critical care physician, I see those consequences and those injuries all too often in the pediatric intensive care unit where I work. And, you know, one thing that I think we really want to talk more about during this Gun Violence Awareness Month is the importance of secure firearm storage to prevent those types of injuries from happening. Secure storage means keeping all firearms unloaded, locked up, and inaccessible to people who shouldn't have access to them. For example, children, but also maybe vulnerable people in the home.
1: And how do they do that? Lock boxes are, I guess, are the safest way to do this, correct?
5: Yeah, so secure storage can look a lot of different ways, right? So fundamentally, again, that means keeping all firearms, every gun, every time, stored, unloaded, locked up, separate from ammunition. But that can look a lot of different ways for different types of firearms or different rationales for keeping firearms in your home. So for some families, using cable locks, right, a device that can be applied to an unloaded firearm can render it inaccessible to anyone who doesn't have the key to open it. Or, as you suggested, right, there are safes or lock boxes that can be used. Ideally, these are immovable, right, something that's bolted down to the floor, the wall, or within a nightstand, for example. And those also come in a range of shapes and sizes for, you know, the gun owner's particular needs. Keyed lock boxes, combination wall safes, for example, but also biometric or key-coded safes that can still be quickly accessed if someone values having ready access to their firearm for home defense or personal protection, for example. So secure storage fundamentally means rendering firearms inaccessible to people who shouldn't have access to them by keeping them stored, unloaded, and locked up. But that can look a lot of different ways in a lot of different homes, guided by individuals' values and decision-making around firearms.
1: Sure, absolutely. Are there any stats about how many people are keeping their guns safe in the home? Has there been any study done on that?
5: Yeah, so we actually know that, you know, despite having widespread agreement on the importance of secure storage, the majority of firearm owners actually don't routinely secure all of their firearms, including more than half of gun owners who live in homes with children, right? So this exposes millions of children to risk in their homes every day, right? Something that's especially important as we're headed into the summer months and kids are spending more time at home. They might be exposed to that risk, right, to exposure and potentially to access to a deadly weapon. And secure storage is one really important means of preventing that access and something that we want to encourage among all gun owners.
1: Yeah, and is there legislation in all states regarding this? I mean, is that a law or some states still do not have this kind of legislation?
5: Yeah, so in in many states, there are laws that require varying degrees of secure storage of firearms to prevent access by children, most often in particular. But not all states have secure storage laws. But you don't have to have a secure storage law in your state to practice secure storage in your home. Or you might need to practice a safer version of secure storage, might be than what's prescribed in your state's law. So, again, these laws are very variable across the country, but the central tenets are the same, right? That we want to prevent unauthorized users from getting access. So, of course, all children, but also adults who might be prohibited from purchasing or possessing firearms, or just adults who are going through a hard time and need to be protected from access to highly lethal means if they're considering suicide, for example. So secure storage, again, can be required by law. There are secure storage laws in many states, but not all. But a law isn't required to be in place to practice secure storage in the home.
1: And there are some people that say, well, it inhibits my ability to get a gun out quickly, that kind of thing. How do you address that?
5: Yeah, absolutely. I think that's a common misconception, right? That a firearm can't be stored securely and accessed quickly. It can. It absolutely can.
1: Well, Dr. Catherine Hoops, thanks for this information. And I think it's certainly a very timely topic. And she, of course, doing a lot of research at Johns Hopkins Center for Gun Violence Solutions.
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13: Bob Gourley is back.
1: Well, it's vacation time, and summer means you've probably got to kick it around. What I want to do for a vacation this year, of course, there are many, many options, but what about camping? What about a great camping trip? Well, we're going to talk to Kevin Long today, who is a travel camping expert. He's been talking about this for a long time. Kevin, good to have you with us today on the program.
14: Thanks for having me, Bob.
1: Yeah, this is something I know more and more people seem to be getting into it because it's kind of the great outdoors. You can go to national parks, state parks. They have a lot of nice private campgrounds, so lots of options, right?
14: Yeah. I mean, we do a national camping report with Toyota every year, and we survey how many Americans camp and how many camp for the first time. And the total Americans who have camped in 2025 last year was 82 million Americans. So it's not a small number.
1: Wow, yeah, that's huge. And are they doing tents, RVs, trailers? I guess a combination of all those things, right?
14: It's a combination of all those things. We see about two-thirds of campers using a RV, van, or trailer, some type of a vehicle, and you see one-third of campers in tents.
1: Right, car camping, yeah. As we used to call it.
14: Yep, exactly. Yeah.
1: Having done both, we had, kids, we had a travel trailer, went all across the U.S. and went on a lot of weekend trips, and I did a lot of tent camping with the Scouts, with Boy Scouts, when my son was in that. Yeah. I didn't do any backpacking, but I know a lot of people like that too. That seems to be growing, backpacking, isn't it?
14: Yeah, absolutely.
1: What are some of the things that people, kind of the musts for camping, kind of things they need to take with them?
14: Well, the biggest thing, you know, at The Dirt is we're the app for getting the best campsites. And the reason we are the number one app for camping is that we have all the camping locations in the U.S. So we don't have just the state parks or national parks. We have those. Plus, we have all the RV spots. Plus, we have all the private land camping. Plus, and a lot of your listeners might not know, we have over 20,000 free camping locations. There's a ridiculous amount of camping you can do in the U.S. that costs you zero to stay at.
1: Wow. Now, that's amazing, because I know some people have talked about the rising costs of some of the private campgrounds and that type of thing. So,
14: yeah,
1: that's amazing. Now, and is this a combination of like parks and private areas too, the free ones, or what are they made up of?
14: So the free ones are made up of a few different things. So the free camping collection we have on The Dirt is 20,000 locations, and those are locations on Bureau of Land Management. You can camp anywhere for free on Bureau of Land Management areas. And in The Dirt, we show you on the map where the locations are, where the boundaries are, and then pictures and reviews submitted by other campers of, hey, this site is awesome, or hey, this site is terrible, don't go there.
1: Yeah.
14: You know, so we kind of give the real deal. You can also camp in certain areas of national forests, and The Dirt Pro shows campers where you can camp. You can't camp right next to an established campground. You have to be a certain amount of yards away from it, and we help campers work through that. We also have on, there are retailers who allow one night free of overnight parking, like Cracker Barrel and some of the gas stations across the country. So let's say you're doing a road trip and, you know, you're trying to get that like 10-hour day of driving. Well, you know, a lot of people don't want to spend the time going into a hotel that night and paying the money for that, and they're just going to get back on the road at 5 a.m. So that's where overnight parking and some of these retailers who allow it, like Walmarts and whatnot. Some of them do, some of them don't. And we help people know that on The Dirt. And then the last one is there's about 2,000 actually established government-run campsites that have like basic facilities like running water and outhouses that are completely free, and they just don't charge.
1: Wow.
14: But people just don't know about them.
1: Yeah, and that's where this app comes in handy. What about reservations, too? I guess that information would be, if you need reservations, you can you make them on there as well?
14: Yeah, so you can book directly on The Dirt. And if you can't book directly on The Dirt, like let's say it's one of the government sites, we still have that campground on there. We have all the user-submitted camper reviews. You can decide if you want to stay there or not. And then if you want to stay there, we give you a link right to that site where you can book. One thing along with bookings, though, Bob, is you probably know the national parks, state parks, they've gotten so popular that people.
1: Oh, yeah.
14: They literally wait till like the day it opens 6 months in advance, right? And make their reservation. So we created something called Dirt Alerts, where, like, example, I'm going to Glacier National Park in 2 weeks from now, the heart of summer. A very, very popular national park. And I got a spot at Glacier National Park because of Dirt Alerts. And what that is you can say, hey, I want to go to this national park on this date. And you set up a Dirt Alert. The campground's totally sold out, right? But
1: yeah,
14: what we
1: absolutely
14: do is we ping the reservation system every 5 seconds. And as soon as someone cancels, we send you a dirt alert text message. Hey, Bob, that national park site you wanted on those dates just opened up. Someone canceled. Go grab their reservation. And then you can go reserve it. So we're helping people, one, go to these epic, epic campgrounds that they never thought they could get into. And two, we're making sure that these beautiful lands across America are fully getting utilized. We don't want these nights sitting vacant. You know, we want to create those lifetime memories.
1: Yeah, that is so important. And that's one of the stresses I think that people get, particularly if they're if they haven't really planned where they're going or where the last minute is, that stress of trying to find a place to stop for the night. So if you have an app like this, that would make that a lot easier.
14: Yeah.
1: No doubt about it. Yeah.
14: And you know, what we learned is you talked about how, you know, you go on weekend trips, and a lot of times families years ago, they used to kind of go to like the greatest hits. They got like one or two campsites they go to a lot.
1: Right.
14: What we found, Bob, is campers are going to all different types of camping. They're doing free dispersed camping. They're going to RV sites. They're going to state parks. They're going to county parks. So that's where the dirt comes in handy, because we're the only camping app out there that has pulled together every single camping option in the U.S. So let's say you're coming on one of those evenings where it's late at night, you're sick of driving, or you want to get a spot quick. You want to know all your options in one app. That's the dirt.
1: Well, very good. Kevin Long, thanks for talking to us. And you can go to thedirt.com. And again, it's spelled D-Y-R-T.
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18: You know, when the Lord Jesus rose from the dead, after 3 days being dead in the grave, when he rose from the dead, he left some instructions to the disciples, and he told them, he said, go to all the world and preach the gospel. 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
22: 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My guest today is Omalayo Udu. I almost messed that up. So, Omalaya, will you help me say your name? Say your name.
3: Of course, Carl. Great to be here. My name is Omalaya Oyudo.
22: Oyudo. He's the director of programs and communications for the African Diaspora Network. And I love this organization. So, Omalaya, so I butchered your name, but please tell me who you are. Who is Omalaya Oyudo?
3: Okay, of course. Thank you, Carl. And thanks again so much for having me here today. So grateful for the opportunity. So I am the Director of Programs and Programs and Communications here at the African Diaspora Network. So I oversee our entrepreneurship programs, and I also oversee our communication strategy, both internal and external. And at the African Diaspora Network, we are an NGO based out of Silicon Valley, working to engage, inform, and activate the African diaspora globally.
22: Well, you know, you said a lot there. You know, tell me a little bit about, you know, this history of ADN.
3: Yeah, of course. So ADN, we've been operating for about 15 years now. We're headquartered in Santa Clara County, and we focus on bringing together Africans in the diaspora, descendants of Africa, and friends of Africa for improving both the continent and the communities that the diaspora lives in. And so we do this through informing the diaspora, ensuring that they have the knowledge exchange, the knowledge opportunities to support one another and, you know, uplift one another. And, we really focus on like storytelling and sharing the success stories from across the diaspora and the continent. And then we also work on engaging the community. So we bring them together for events, for collaboration, for partnerships, things of that nature. And then, of course, we work on activating the diaspora, right? Because talking and, you know, chatting with each other is fantastic, but we then have to act upon that, right? What do we want to do to improve our communities, improve the globe, and improve the ways that we all work together, particularly around entrepreneurship, social impact, and innovation, because we know that those are the things that support communities, support economic growth, support livelihoods, and support well-being for everyone around us and in our communities. So those are just some of the things that really fire us up. And a lot of our programming is set up around that goal.
22: Well, you know, I've had an opportunity as a chamber president, the Silicon Valley Black Chamber of President. I've had an opportunity to see your organization in action. And I'm really impressed in what you do, helping the community as much as you do. And now you have an opportunity right now for business folks and folks who are just getting in business or whatever. I want to hear about this application for mentorship that you're going to tell me a lot about. Tell me about this application process and what they do and what they'll get and everything about it. Take your time, because I want everybody to understand this and know about this, because this is an opportunity that a lot of entrepreneurs should apply for. Tell me about this program.
3: Of course. I fully agree with you, Carl. I think everyone should apply for this program. It is just such a great opportunity. As I mentioned, around the activation arm of our work is really just supporting entrepreneurs and also building that ecosystem for them to thrive, because we know entrepreneurship, small businesses, medium, large businesses, startups, all of those companies are the ones that are building our economies, providing us services and products, and, you know, just really supporting health and well-being across all our communities. So entrepreneurship is something that we're just really passionate about as an organization. And so we actually have two main entrepreneurship programs. One is for entrepreneurs on the African continent, but here in the US, we are also really passionate about supporting diaspora and African descendant entrepreneurs in the USA, right? And so we do this through the Accelerating Business Leadership and Entrepreneurship Program. I'll refer to it as ABLE. So that's just the acronym for the program.
22: So say that again. So say that again. That's ABLE stands for what now?
3: Accelerating Business, Leadership, and Entrepreneurship. Because we just want to build the build the business leaders of tomorrow.
22: So go ahead. You were explaining the program until I.
3: Of course. No. You're fine. It's helpful for people to kind of know what that stands for, you know. And so ABLE is a fully funded 2-month accelerator program that that is for entrepreneurs of African descent and African entrepreneurs in the USA. Their business has to be registered in the US and operating in the US and ideally serving U.S. audiences and communities. And so it is a results-driven program that supports early stage, and this is really important, impact-driven and revenue-generating ventures. So we are looking for entrepreneurs who are at the early stages of their business. They're perhaps already bringing in about $75,000 in revenue. We still let in entrepreneurs who are a bit under that, but we're looking for people who have some early traction and they are now ready to scale, right? They're like, okay, I'm looking for, you know, maybe my first fundraising round. I'm looking for my first seed capital. And, you know, I'm ready to attract investors, things of that nature. So they're ready for their next stage of growth. And that's where we come in. We help them scale. We help them get investor ready. And we do this through a few different things. So some core components of the program are the expert facilitators that they get over the course of the program. So we compress 18 months of business growth into just 12 weeks or less. And so we do this through the expert facilitators who walk them through their, you know, we have like a legal clinic. We have investor readiness training. We have training around like your financials and getting that all straight. And then throughout it, they get to practice pitching and talking to investors and building their confidence around how they talk about their business, how they pitch their business, right? Mm-hmm. So that facilitated course is one part of the program. Another core part of the program is the access to mentors. So we typically set them up one-on-one with a mentor who is, you know, further along in entrepreneurship or someone who is a professional. So not the entrepreneurs who come into the program, they typically have in mind like exactly what kind of mentoring they want. And so sometimes that mentor might be in like marketing, right? So you don't need a marketing entrepreneur to mentor you on marketing. Like you could also have like a marketing professional, right? So our mentors are entrepreneurs themselves or business leaders or professionals who are advanced in their careers, who are able to support in specific aspects of the ABLE entrepreneurs, businesses and ventures. And so, so we have the facilitators, we have the mentors, and then we have the general ecosystem around the program and the ability to, interact with your peers and gain support. Like I hear that entrepreneurship is a very lonely business. And so having like-minded entrepreneurs who are in a similar stage, as you, who are also looking to grow and scale like you, that community is really, really key. But then also the broader community that supports the entrepreneurs. So in addition to their mentors, you know, they have access to the program advisory committee for ABLE. They're the reviewers who even help us pick who's going to be in the cohort, and just the broader ADN ecosystem. And then finally, or almost finally, we have the pitch day as part of the ABLE program. So after their 6 or so weeks of facilitated coursework, they come to Silicon Valley, we have a pitch day, and it's not a competition or anything. Everybody has an opportunity to pitch. And at the end, you know, they'll get like live feedback and questions from our audience. It is a hybrid session. So there'll be people there in person, but then we also broadcast it out to our audience. And so there's that on that day. And then we also have a non-dilutive capital that's awarded at the end of the program from our funders. And so that's just been really, really helpful. So we've been very grateful to Makahakama Foundation, who supports us with giving grants to the entrepreneurs at the end of the program. And then also, of course, the main funder of this program is Bill, which is a financial firm out in Silicon Valley as well. So the funders are typically part of the pitch day as well. And we're just really grateful that they show up. And so pitch day ends up being kind of like a celebration, like graduation day kind of thing. But it's also an opportunity to really like you know, get your business out in front of the Silicon Valley community, which I think a lot of entrepreneurs are very excited about. And so I know your program is, you know, airing in California, but this mm-hmm. program is open to anyone in the 50 states, the U.S. So they're all welcome to apply. I think those are the core components of the program. I'd be happy to chat a bit more about, you know, the impacts and some of the results our entrepreneurs have seen. But that is what's in the program. And we find that entrepreneurs really appreciate that, like, 360 support that the program provides.
22: Well, they got to get in the application. Omalaya. Oh, yes, do sir. You? Oh, you do. I'll get it right. You know, when you get old, like, you know, when you get old like me, Omadiah, things slip up a lot. But you're I'm doing sorry. Well. Omadiah.
3: Thank you. You're very easy to talk to, Carl.
22: Well, I'm excited about this program, but I want everybody to know how they can apply and how they can actually reach you. So tell them how they reach you first.
3: Okay, great. Yeah, no. So they are welcome to send ADN an email at info@africandiasporanetwork.org. So they are more than welcome.
22: Say that again. So say that again.
3: Yes, of course.
22: So say that again.
3: Info. So INFO. Info at africandiasporanetwork.org.
22: All right. Now, you know, a lot of people, there were some when I was young, they can't spell African diaspora. Diaspora, spell that for them.
3: Uh-huh. We'll do AF. I'm like, okay, let me open it up so I don't mess up myself. AFRICANDIASPORANETWORK.ORG.
22: That's good. So tell me a little bit more, because you were talking about the impact that you have on these entrepreneurs. But go ahead and explain that impact that you've seen so far.
3: Absolutely. So we've been running ABLE for about 5 years now. We are currently in the middle of applications for our sixth cohort. In the five cohorts that we have supported so far, we've just seen really great results, and I've been really proud of the work that a lot of them have done. Last year's CNN Hero of the Year was Quaylen, and he was actually one of our earliest entrepreneurs in the ABLE program. He does Southside Blooms out of Chicago, where he's working on, like, it's a flower shop, but he employs, you know, at-risk youth in his area and everything like that. So this is what I mean, where it's like a for-profit business, but it has this social enterprise arm that's really just giving back to his community. And so we were just really proud to see him, like, you know, on that CNN stage. And so, you know, we have folks like that who have just really, you know, skyrocketed after the ABLE program. And I know that entrepreneurs, they don't just join accelerator programs for advice, they join for results. And so the ABLE program delivers just that. And we took a survey at the end of our program last year to kind of just, like, you know, assess how everyone is doing. Not everyone responded, but of those who did respond, 64% of them had seen capital acceleration post-ABLE, right? They had been able to raise between $10,000 and $1 million quickly following the program. We also have a proven track record of 100% of the entrepreneurs who took the program associate their growth with ADN. And then 77% of the entrepreneurs have since they finished the program, they've either expanded products or services, or 55% of them have gone on to win competitive awards. You know, we have entrepreneurs who, after the ABLE Acceleration Program, you know, they've gone on to other programs and pitch competitions, you know, to win, like, hundreds of thousands in awards because they've just really honed their pitching so well. And so we're just really proud of them for that. And then we've also seen them do market entry and expansion. Over 35% of them have entered new markets after completing ABLE. 32% also expanded their geographical footprint. We know one entrepreneur, after he finished the ABLE program, he met a few, like, connections through the ADN network and then has now, like, relocated his business to South Africa and is, you know, working on energy infrastructure there. So we're just, like, really proud of him. Just, like, great things coming out of the program. And that ability to kind of like continue having connections post-program is another major perk, because after they complete the ABLE program, it's not just like a, I see you later, you know, they continue being part of the ADN network, and they continue having access to our broader ecosystem. So that might include connections with, you know, the other entrepreneurs from previous cohorts or from their peers in the African cohort, so the builders of Africa's future. So that entrepreneurship, you know, cross-learning, you know, global cross-learning, they find very helpful. We recently had a program sponsored by HP, in partnership with HP, where HP volunteers gave like masterclasses to our entrepreneurs. And so this was like an exclusive program for them, like it's just for the entrepreneurs in the ADN program. So it was open to ABLE, people who had completed ABLE, people who had completed Builders of Africa's Future, BAF. And so the HP entrepreneurs gave them courses on like, you know, AI and product innovation and HR and people management and even health and well-being. And so the entrepreneurs told us, you know, these are the topics we want further support on. We reached out to HP and HP was like, bet, we'll help you guys with that. And they gave them like live coaching sessions on that. And we were so grateful. So those are the kind of things that entrepreneurs who get into the program continue to have access to. That and Addis, of course. And so our flagship convening is the African Diaspora Investment Symposium. We have been running it now 11 years. We had our last one. Yeah, it's been brilliant. We had our last one in Silicon Valley in March. And so we were just there quite recently. And we had a great time. It was a wonderful turnout at Santa Clara University. You know, we actually had a good number of ABLE entrepreneurs who were either speaking on stage or, you know, just there interacting with other entrepreneurs and getting a chance to meet investors and other business leaders, you know, academics, professionals, things of that nature. So they continue having access to this broader network to continue supporting their ventures.
22: I love it. You know, the one thing you said, you produce these events. You need volunteers. Give me a pitch on trying to get volunteers to help you, because people need to know about what you're doing. They need to help. They need to partner like I do with you. And they need to and you need other sponsors, too. So tell me how you can get those in and how would they reach you again?
3: Wonderful. Thank you, Carl. Yeah, exactly. I think everything we're doing needs support. Like, we would not be able to put on ABLE, Addis, any of that without the support of our generous funders, people like Bill, people like Makahama Foundation, people like, you know, Santa Clara University really helped us out with the space for the program. You know, we have other sponsors like EY, KLA Foundation sponsored. And so we're just always looking for people who are committed to supporting entrepreneurs, right? And so, you know, we're always interested in how we can collaborate with local businesses and, you know, corporations, foundations. Anyone who is committed to supporting impact-driven entrepreneurs should really consider, you know, checking us out, checking out our work, and collaborating with us to help these entrepreneurs, because this, you know, this program doesn't happen in a vacuum, right? You know, can't just provide all this like mentorship and facilitation for a free thing. So, you know, it's free to the entrepreneurs, but in order for it to be free to the entrepreneurs, we really rely on our sponsors, and we're so grateful for them. So, you know,
22: I know someone's going to ask me about, you said for-profit companies. Somebody's going to say, well, I'm a social entrepreneur. I'm running a nonprofit. Mm-hmm. You know, who is this for? It's not for them or for them too, or what?
3: Yeah, so ABLE is for for-profit ventures, but nonprofits are more than welcome to be part of the ADN ecosystem. So, you know, I know people are hearing me and talking about ABLE, but that's because we have that application coming up and closing on July 12th. But we invite anyone to be part of the ADN network. You know, you can come to our events, come to our virtual events, come to, you know, just engage with us in other ways.
22: How would I fill out an application?
3: Yes. 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So AfricanDiasporaNetwork.org. www.abele.org/able, A-B-L-E. And so on there, right at the top is like, you know, apply for ABLE. The application takes maybe half an hour or less, just depending on if you already have everything on hand with you. And then you just fill out the form on the application website and then make sure you press submit by July 12th. And make sure you get the confirmation that you submitted. Because some people think they submitted, but they did not yet. So just encouraging people to make sure you
22: take your time. Take your time and spell out the website name real quick, because we got about a minute or two left. So everybody can say they had an opportunity to get this website name.
3: Wonderful. AFRICANDIASPORANETWORK.org/ABLE/
22: Yeah. Well, we're out of time right now, but we want to thank our guest, Omalaya Oyudo, and the director of programs and communications. I'll get it right. 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
6: Welcome to Family Oneness, an exciting broadcast focused on God's families. Here, we will be discussing insightful, powerful, life-changing applications from the Word of God. I am your host, Bree Jackson, a pastor at Solid Rock Cathedral Faith Church, where the senior pastor is Bishop R.A. Jackson, located at 611 Amador Street in Vallejo, California.

0: birthright to be an overcomer. We overcome by the blood of the Lamb and the word of our testimony. Our message today is, the Lord has spoken it, found in the book of Ezekiel, chapter 37, verses 7 through 11. I want to welcome again Bishop R.A. Jackson.
1: Good morning, everyone.
0: He'll be joining us, and we'll close with a prayer for our families. Families of God, open your Bibles and turn with me to the book of Ezekiel, chapter 37, starting at verse number 7, and it reads, "So I prophesied as I was commanded, and as I prophesied, there was a noise, behold, a shaking, and the bones came together, bone to his bone. And when I beheld, lo, the sinews and the flesh came up upon them, and the skin covered them above, but there was no breath in them. Then said he unto me, prophesy unto the wind, prophesy, son of man, and say to the wind, thus saith the Lord God, come from the four winds, O breath, and breathe upon these slain, that they may live. Verse 10, so I prophesied as he commanded me, and the breath came into them, and they lived and stood up upon their feet, an exceeding great army. Verse number 11, then he said unto me, son of man, these bones are the whole house of Israel. Behold, they say, our bones are dried and our hope is lost. We are cut off from our parts. Family of God, we as believers today need to know that God has standards under heaven. Everything does as it was commanded, except man. When God's creation begins to cyclonically disobey him, it becomes extinct. Families of God, we must consider that extinct list. The core of the earth and the global warming, we must take a closer look at ourselves. We are all born with a purpose, and we must not confuse our earthly good with our divine purpose. God does not suffer with unrighteousness, neely-weely. Sometimes the occasionals, the accidentals, and the frequent field writers. Be careful those who have God in our hearts, but don't compare ourselves with the world. The lukewarm-minded, the nonchalant, come on somebody, the blasé, done it all, not worried about God kind of people. It also includes those who are fed up, disenchanted, apathetic, dead kind of people. We must be careful to note not only what's in our heart, but what's in our spirit. And we want to make sure that God is there today, for the Lord has spoken it. Families of God, we must be careful to not become emotionless, indifferent, uninterested, withdrawn, the impudent kind of believer, the up and down and all around kind of believer, the unsocialable, the unapproachable, the non-gregarious kind of believer. Satan's tactics is to always keep us in our emotions, but we do it because the Lord has said it. We believe it because the Lord has spoken it, and we live by it because our God has decreed it. And we know that he's a keeper of his promises. Shout amen. Families of God, by that we mean this. When we take away our emotions, our fleshly emotions, our spirit then can commune with the Lord. In other words, when we take away our up and down and round and set our face like flint toward the sky, toward the heavens, that our spirit can have a constant connection with the Almighty. Imagine what can be done when we're constantly connected with the Almighty, when we're constantly in a position of strength and power, when we're constantly in a position of advancing and not looking back, when we're constantly in a position of taking ground and winning the battle. Imagine what could happen in our lives when there's more comebacks than throwbacks. Somebody shout, I want that. Families of God, the enemy knows there's great victory when we stand up and believe and we begin to speak and live out because the Lord has spoken it. He remembers that because Jesus took him to the mat on that. Jesus took him to the ring on that. Jesus met up with him in the wilderness. Oh, I'm getting ahead of myself. And he began to speak as the Lord had spoken it. In every round, round one, Jesus won. Round two, Jesus won. Round three, it was a TKO. Today, families of God, we're standing on the word of God for our families. And we know because God has spoken it that we have the victory. Shout amen. Families of God, speaking of victory, victorious means having defeated an adversary. The victorious nations relating to are characterized by victory. And our second word today is keep, to continue in action. Course, position, state, to remain or continue to be as specified. And our third word today that we want to study is the word duplicate, to make an exact copy of, to do or perform again, to repeat.

0: Today, we will study how to keep the word, how to duplicate or have an application in our life so that we can be victorious. Shout amen. Our question from the text comes from the book of Galatians, chapter 4, starting at verse number 7, and it reads, "Wherefore thou art no more a servant, but a son, and if a son, then an heir of God through Christ. Howbeit then, when you knew not God, ye did service unto them which by nature are no gods. But now, after ye have known God, or rather are known of God, how turn ye again to the weak and beggarly elements, whereunto ye desire again to be in bondage?" Families of God, our first point is He knows, and it's found in the book of Romans, chapter 11, verse 33, is where we get the context of our point. It says, "Oh, the depth of the riches, both of the wisdom and knowledge of God, how unsearchable are His judgments, and His ways past finding out. For who hath known the mind of the Lord, or who hath been His counselor, or who hath first given to Him, and it shall be recompensed unto Him again? For of Him, and through Him, and to Him are all things, to whom be glory forever. Amen." Our additional supportive scripture is found in the book of Acts, chapter 15. Starting at about verse number 5, it says, "But there rose up certain of the sect of the Pharisees, which believed, saying that it was needful to circumcise them and to command them to keep the law of Moses. And the apostles and elders came together for to consider of this matter." Verse 7, "And when they had been much disputing, Peter rose up and said unto them, Men and brethren, ye know how the good while ago God made choice among us, that the Gentiles by my mouth should hear the word of the gospel and believe. And God, which knoweth the hearts, bear them witness, giving them the Holy Ghost, even as He did unto us, and put no difference between us and them, purifying their hearts by faith." Verse 10, "Now therefore, why tempt ye God to put a yoke upon the neck of the disciples, which neither our fathers nor we were able to bear? But we believe that through the grace of the Lord Jesus Christ, we shall be saved, even as they." Families of God, we find our strength in verse number 17. It says, "That the residue of men might seek after the Lord, and all the Gentiles upon whom my name is called, saith the Lord, who doeth all these things, known unto God are all of His works from the beginning of the world. Wherefore my sentence is that we trouble not them which from among the Gentiles are turned to God." In other words, don't trouble those. He says, "But that we write unto them that they abstain from pollutions of idols and from fornication and from things strangled and from blood." To many, Acts 15 is met with some controversy. There's a conversation happening about what should be taught and what is the most important thing to teach new converts, or those who are recently called into discipleship. But at the end of the day, it's those things that keep us. And we find that this is true in 1 John chapter 2, when it says, verse 20, when it says, "But ye have an unction from the Holy One, and ye know all things. I have not written unto you because ye know not the truth, but because ye know it, and that no lie is of the truth. Who is a liar but he that denieth that Jesus is the Christ? He is the Antichrist that denieth the Father and the Son. Whosoever denieth the Son, the same hath not the Father, but he that acknowledgeth the Son hath the Father also." Let us shout amen. Families of God, in point number one, we're looking at a transference. God knows. He says, "I know all things." But in that the Lord has spoken it, we know that He knows, but we also know. How do we know? Because 1 John chapter 2 goes on to say in verse number 27, but the anointing which ye have, it says, received of Him, abideth in you, and ye need not that any man teach you, but as the same anointing teacheth you of all things. It is truth, and is no lie. And even as it has taught you, ye shall abide in Him. Families of God, there's something about the power of Jesus Christ that allows us to receive that anointing. And the anointing becomes our teacher. So in point number one, He knows, and He's anointed us so that we may know the truth as well. The enemy cannot contend with you when you know the book. He cannot contend with you when we know the word of God. He knows that the scripture Himself, but He can never have the spirit. Somebody ought to shout off that. Satan knows the scripture. He quoted it to Jesus, but he could never have the spirit of God. He knows the words, but he can never receive the power from the word. He can quote the phrases, but he cannot quote exactly in the name of Jesus Christ the word hallelujah. The word of the book, when it's quoted with the wisdom of the Holy Spirit, that power comes upon you and I, those of us who are believers, and it begins to serenade a good song to us. It begins to prophesy a good word to us. It begins to bless us with the blessing from above. Somebody shout amen. Families of God, be encouraged. In the book of Deuteronomy chapter 29, starting at verse number 26, it says, "For they went and served other gods and worshiped them, gods whom they knew not and whom he had not given unto them." There's something about our wandering eye. There's something about when we get out of the effect that God knows, and he sent his spirit so that we may know the truth too. But in verse number 28 is where I want to go. It says, "And the Lord rooted them out of their land in anger and in wrath and in great indignation, and cast them into another land, as it is this day. The secret things," shout the secret things, "belong unto the Lord our God, but those things which are revealed belong unto us and to our children forever, that we may do all the words of this law." Families of God, we're living in a season where it's less about what you talk about, but it's more about what you be about. We're living in a time where we have to have action connected with our faith. Somebody shout amen. Faith without work is dead. We say we love, we talk about love, but we still harbor hatred in our heart. We say that we're supportive. We say that we want a family, but we still can't work through a conversation. This is for somebody, but today is your day. Today is a day that we take back what the enemy has stolen from us, because we're going to get what's ours. Today, God has a good life, a good, strong life for his families, and we're standing on the word of God. Our point number two, not only does God know, but he knows his own. 2 Timothy chapter 2, verse 18 says this, "Who concerning the truth have erred, saying that the resurrection is past already, and overthrow the faith of some." Verse 19, "Nevertheless, the foundation of God standeth sure, having this seal, the Lord knoweth them that are his, and let everyone that nameth the name of Christ depart from iniquity." Verse 20, "But in a great house there are not only vessels of gold and of silver, but also of wood and of earth, and some to honor and some to dishonor." Our key is found in verse number 19, where it says, "The Lord knoweth them that are his, and let everyone that nameth the name of Christ depart from iniquity," depart from sin, depart from things that steal from us, depart from things that bring us down, depart from things that depress us. Today, families of God, the Lord knows his own. Today, shake yourself and remind yourself that you belong to God. Say, "I belong to God." Our supportive scripture is found in the book of Exodus, chapter 33, and it reads, "And he said, My presence shall go with thee, and I will give thee rest. And he said unto them, If thy presence go not with me, carry us not up hence. For wherein shall it be known here that I and thy people have found grace in thy sight? Is it not in that thou goest with us? So shall we be separated, I and thy people, from all the people that are upon the face of the earth." Verse 17, "And the Lord said unto Moses, I will do this thing also that thou hast spoken, for thou hast found grace in my sight, and I know thee by name." I'm shouting this morning, understanding that God knows his own. He says, "I know thee by name." When I pray, when you pray, as we pray for our families, the Bible says, the word of God says, God has spoken it, and it is true that he knows us by name. Families of God, God not only made a promise to Moses, but the Bible goes on in Exodus chapter 34, and it says, not only did he say that he would be with them and he knew him by name, but in verse number 34 of Exodus 34, he goes on and tells Moses that he could come in and pray unto him. The word of God says, "But when Moses went in before the Lord to speak with him, he took the veil off until he came out. And he came out and spake unto the children of Israel that which was commanded." Verse 35, "And the children of Israel saw the face of Moses, that the skin of Moses' face shone. And Moses put the veil upon his face again until he went in to speak with him." There's something about there being a physicality that happens when our life lines up with the Word of God. There's something more than just in our words, but it changes, somebody say, on the outside. It works on the inside, changes on the outside to produce a combination, a combustible power in our lives. My grandmother used to say this, what's working on the inside is also working on the outside, and it's bringing about a change in my life. Somebody today, God wants you to know that He begins to work on the inside, but it comes out on the outside, and it brings a change, a permanent change in our life. Shout amen. Somebody today, I want to remind you, this change is because God has something great for you. In Genesis chapter 18, God is talking to Abraham, and He tells him this thing which I do. He says, you will become a great and mighty nation. Shout, that's for me. And all the nations of the earth shall be blessed in Him. Shout, that's for me. For I know Him, that He will command His children of His household after Him, and they shall keep the way of the Lord to do justice and judgment, and that the Lord may bring upon Abraham that which He had spoken of him. All that working on the inside and on the outside, it's not for naught, families of God. It's so that we may not only receive and inhabit, but we may be able to walk in the promises of the Lord. The Word of God says the blessings will come and overtake thee. Shout amen. If you're just now joining us, preparing for worship or en route to worship, we're talking about the Lord has spoken it, found in the book of Ezekiel, chapter 37, verses 7 through 11. Our last point for today is He knows our life, found in St. Matthew chapter 5, starting at verse number 18. For verily I say unto you, till heaven and earth pass, one jot or one tittle shall in no wise pass from the law, till it be all fulfilled. Whosoever therefore shall break one of these least commandments, and shall teach men so, he shall be called the least in the kingdom of heaven. But whosoever shall do and teach them, the same shall be called great in the kingdom of heaven. Verse 20, for I say unto you, that except your righteousness shall exceed the righteousness of the scribes and the Pharisees, ye shall in no case enter into the kingdom of heaven. Our supporting scripture is found in St. Matthew chapter 13, starting at verse number 41, and it says, the Son of Man shall send forth His angels. Families of God, this word Jesus is speaking. St. Matthew chapter 13, verse 41, the Son of Man shall send forth His angels, and they shall gather out of His kingdom all things that offend, and them which do iniquity. Verse 42, and shall cast them into a furnace of fire. For there shall be wailing and gnashing of teeth. Taking a break for a moment, talking about God knows our lives, Jesus is prophesying of the future. We see this in St. Matthew chapter 13. He tells them that the Son of Man shall send forth His angels, almost self-referencing Himself in the course of the conversation. But verse number 43 is where you and I need to take heed. Then shall the righteous shine forth as the sun in the kingdom of their Father, which hath ears to hear, let him hear. Again, the kingdom of heaven is like unto a treasure hid in a field, that which a man hath found, he hideth, and for joy thereof goeth and selleth all that he hath, and buyeth that field. There's something about surrendering all to the Lord. Today, God is letting us know, He's telling us that the Lord has spoken it in your life. There's power, there's confidence, there's faith, there's faithfulness, because the Lord has spoken it. Not a man, not a woman, not a law nor government, not principalities nor kingdoms, but the Lord Himself, the Lord of lords and the King of kings, He has spoken it, and we can have great confidence in it. In fact, we can live our life through it. In fact, we give our soul and spirit because of it, because the Lord God has spoken it. Today, speaking to families, there's a place in our lives where we have to leave behind what was said, what they said, what she said, what he said, and focus on what the Lord has said. And the Lord has said that He's blessed you to have children. The Lord has said that he that findeth a wife findeth a good thing. The word of God also says, saints of God, we as women, there's a word in there about submission. Hallelujah. But glory be to God. God has put his families together. Hallelujah. Because it references the bloodline from Genesis to Revelations. Today, because God has spoken it, we can believe in the greater in our husbands, the greater in our wives, and the greater in our children. Today, we walk on, we stand firm, because the Lord has spoken it. And nothing else, no other word, no other decree matters more than what the Lord has said. Somebody today said, I received that and I will stay with that. Amen. Bless God. Lastly, saints of God, we have to pick up the I am principle. The I am principle, taking the word of God and beginning to decree and declare the I am over you. God says, I am that I am. We know that he is the I am and that he gave us Jehovah Jireh. We know all about God is our provider. But do we know about Jehovah Nisi? The Lord God is your banner. He is your covering. So as you begin every day, you want to start with a I am after you bless the Lord. Yes, after you bow down and then you glorify him by raising up. Begin to walk out your days with I am Jehovah Nissi. Mothers, fathers, sons, and daughters, start with a I am reconciled to God. According to 2 Corinthians chapter 5, verse 18, I am qualified to share in his inheritance, according to Colossians chapter 1, verse 12, I am firmly rooted, built up, established in my faith, and overflowing with thanksgiving, according to Colossians chapter 2, verse 7, I am born of God, and the evil one does not touch me, according to 1 John chapter 5, verse 18, I am his faithful follower, according to Revelations chapter 17, verse number 14, I am a fellow citizen with the saints of the household of God, according to Ephesians chapter 2, verse 19. I am built upon the foundations of the apostles and prophets, Jesus Christ himself being the chief cornerstone, according to Ephesians chapter 2, verse 20. I'm overtaken with blessings, according to Deuteronomy chapter 28, verse 2. I am his disciple, because I have love for others, according to John chapter 13, verses 34 through 35. I am the salt of the earth, according to Matthew chapter 5, verse 13. Began to declare Jehovah Nissi, I am the righteousness of God, according to 2 Corinthians chapter 5, verse 21. In summary, we're talking about the winner's circle. God has a place. He has a protective hedge for those who overcome. We overcome by the blood of the Lamb and the words of our testimony. We've talked about being determined, not allowing the enemy to cause you to have a setback. And then we talked about run your race and not someone else's. And lastly, we talked about having perseverance, which is to understand what our Achilles heel is and begin to deal with it. Somebody today is going to deal with it, because we know that there are people who win a lot. There are teams who win a lot, and there's people who succeed a lot, and they all have the same thing in common. They've learned to do what they do well, well, and those things that they don't do well, well, they let those things go, and that's called the winner's code. Today, saints of God, we too have a winner's code, and it's called the Word of God. The Word of God, from Genesis to Revelations, we say it's all about a bloodline. Today, we're going to say it's all about a power line. There is power, wonder-working power, in the Word of God. And with that, Bishop Jackson, please come and share a prayer for our families.
1: Amen and amen. Let us pray. Lord God, your families today are stirring up the gift that you have given us. Lord Jesus, we thank you for your amazing love has been poured out for us at the cross and poured into us by the Holy Spirit. We want to taste and experience more of the depth and breadth and length and height of your amazing love. Help us to walk by faith. Help us to endure in suffering. Help us to fully embrace your Son, Jesus Christ, our Redeemer. So pour out your love in our hearts in increasing measure by the power of your Holy Spirit through Jesus Christ, our Lord. We stand on the word of God today, knowing that we do not speak in the words which men's wisdom teach, but which the Holy Ghost teaches, comparing spirit things with spiritual. We hear from your throne room today that the natural man receiveth not the things of the Spirit of God, for they are foolishness to him, neither can he know them, because they are spiritually discerned. But he that is spiritual judges all things, yet he himself is judged of no man. We had a question, who has known the mind of the Lord, that he may instruct him? But we have the mind of Christ. We are victorious. We bless your name. Now to him who is able to do exceedingly, abundantly above all that we ask or think, according to the power that works in us, to him be glory in the church by Christ Jesus to all generations forever and ever. Someone say amen and amen.
0: Bless God, bless God. Thanks again for listening to Family Oneness, where we're sharing the word of God that encourages our hearts and connects us to the Lord. Bishop and I aspire to continually be a voice of one crying in the wilderness for our families, because we know from Genesis to Revelations, it's all about a bloodline, and that bloodline being the family of God. The Family Oneness Prayer Circle sends our best and love to you all. And now a word from one of our young leaders.
2: 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I'm Deacon Elijah Torian. 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
10: 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Mount Calvary Baptist Church. As we continue celebrating our 63rd church anniversary, we are honored to welcome a dynamic preacher, a visionary leader, and a faithful servant of God. Dr. Carlos L. Kelly serves as senior pastor of Beulah Land Bible Church in Middle Georgia, where he has faithfully led the congregation since 2014. Called to preach in 1997, Dr. Kelly has dedicated his life to teaching and proclaiming the gospel of Jesus Christ with clarity, passion, and practical application. He is a respected pastor, lecturer, and community leader whose ministry focuses on helping people experience transformation through the power of God's word. A gifted communicator and visionary, Dr. Kelly has served congregations across multiple generations, developed ministries that empower families and communities, and continues to impact lives throughout the nation through his preaching and teaching ministry. Church, after the next selection, the next voice you will hear will be that of our 63rd church anniversary guest preacher, Dr. Carlos L. Kelly.
3: Hallelujah. Will you pause with me for a word of prayer? God of grace and God of glory, it is only in you that we live, we move, and we have our very being. Your word teaches us that every good and perfect gift comes from above. And so today, Lord, we want to say thank you for the gift of today. This day was not promised to us, but by your grace, you allowed us not only to wake up this morning, but Lord, to have the activities of our limbs, and then to be in our right frame of mind. Father, we want to say thank you. Thank you for being the source of our strength. Thank you for being the strength of our lives. And that's why we've gathered in this sacred space to give you total praise. And even as we are here in this sacred space, Lord, we must confess that we have not lived sacred lives. We've fallen short. We've missed the mark. But we're thankful and we're grateful that your word teaches us that if we confess our sins, that you are faithful and you're just to forgive us and then cleanse us from all unrighteousness. And even now, God, we thank you for this wonderful church who you've blessed to serve this community for 63 years. Thank you, God, for the lives that have been saved and changed and transformed. And God, the impact that even goes beyond this local community, but even in the world. Thank you for this powerful pastor, Lord. Thank you for the anointing on his life. Thank you, God, for how you've used him down through the years. But we do believe, God, that the best is still in front of them, not behind them. And so, Lord, I thank you for what you're going to do in their future. And now, God, it's preaching time. We need fresh anointing, that divine enablement that makes preaching easy. Will you now touch my mind so that my thoughts would be in alignment with your word and I would have clarity of thought. Touch my mouth, Lord, so that I may have precision of speech. Touch my heart so that I can preach from a pure heart. And God, I pray your people will be open and receptive to hear your word today. We're believing right now that, Lord, that somebody's going to come crying out, what must I do to be saved? Thank you now for what you're getting ready to do. It's in Jesus' name we do pray. And the people of God said amen and amen. If you love the Lord and you don't care who knows, come on, bless the name of the Lord in this place. If you know he's worthy, then I believe you ought to act like you know that our God is worthy. I don't know about you, but since I got up, got dressed up, pressed my way to church, I didn't come to church to watch church. I could have did that at home. Anybody came to have church, as good as God has been to you, come on, you ought to bless the name of the Lord.
11: Do me a real quick favor. Look at somebody and ask them, will you help me lift the name of Jesus? That's the wrong person. Come on, look at somebody else and ask them, will you help me lift up the name of Jesus? Now go on and do it right there. Come on, lift up the name of Jesus. That's who we've come to celebrate today. The King of Kings, the Lord of Lords. Come on. The Savior of your soul. Nobody but Jesus. Bless the name of our God. Hallelujah. He's worthy to be praised. Hallelujah. I'm grateful to be back at the Mount Calvary Baptist Church. Happy birthday. 63 years. God has blessed you as a church, and I'm grateful to be to have this opportunity to share in the preaching of the Word of God on today. Can you help me thank God for the angel of this house, your pastor, my big brother? Come on. The Reverend Dr. Claiborne Lee Jr. Come on, help me thank God for your gift. Come on. The anointing that's on his life. My God. God must love you a whole lot, Mount Calvary, to bless you with such a gift of Dr. Lee. I said in the earlier service, he is one of my favorite preachers. I tune in. Yes, I do. I tune in, and I get me a word quite often, quite frequently, and you get to hear him every Sunday and to be blessed by his preaching gift. And we get to steal him away every August to come and share at our church, at the Beulah Bible Church, and they love him there. And he literally preaches, listen, he literally preaches a storm up in our church. Matter of fact, we must send you guys a bill because we're still trying to build the place back up, because he always tears it up when he comes. And I'm grateful. But it is interesting because when he comes in my office, he does act funny. He does. He acts quite strange because I have a wonderful couch in my office that he's never sat on. Because across the couch is draped this beautiful, wonderful blanket that has 49ers. And he walks in saying, the devil is a liar. And he goes and sits somewhere else. And living in Georgia, I'm always on the island doing football season because, you know, they got the Falcons and the Cowboys. But it's a wonderful thing to be in a room where I feel like I'm at home because I feel the energy in the room. Amen. But here's the thing, no matter what team you support, here's the truth. As a believer, we're all on the same team. Amen, somebody. We're on the winning side. We're on the winning side. I'm so blessed today to be in the presence of Mother Lee. And if we can praise God for her, I'm grateful to be in your presence and thank God for you. Good to see you, Jessica. And just a wonderful, just an honor to be here, and to all of the officers and leadership of the Mount Calvary Church, and to all of you, my father's children. You are a blessing to the world. Your church, trust me, you're doing ministry on a whole nother level. And sometimes when you experience something all the time, it becomes normal that sometimes you can take things for granted. But let me make sure you understand, I have the privilege to preach all across this country and be in many of different environments and different cities. It's not like this everywhere. And so I want you to just be appreciative and thank God for the anointing that's on this house that God has favored you with. Amen. Amen. Can you help me thank God for this wonderful, powerful music ministry that has blessed us today? Amen. If you don't mind, get your word in your hand, whether you use a digital device or you brought your Bible with you. Meet me in the Lord's Gospel according to St. Luke chapter 5. Luke chapter 5.
3: I'm going to begin reading at verse 27. Luke 5:27. I'm reading from the New King James Version. And here's how my Bible reads. It says, after these things, he went out and saw a tax collector named Levi sitting at the tax office. And he said to him, follow me. So he left all, rose up, and followed him. Then Levi gave him a great feast in his own house. And there were a great number of tax collectors and others who sat down with them. And their scribes and the Pharisees complained against his disciples, saying, why do you eat and drink with tax collectors and sinners? And Jesus answered and said to them, those who are well have no need of a physician, but those who are sick. I have not come to call the righteous, but sinners to repentance. I want to simply tag this text today. I want to talk about the call to more. The call to more. The call to more. Church, there's a story about that great Italian Renaissance artist named Michelangelo. One day, while in his studio, became captivated by this massive block of marble stone. So captivated that he stared at the block of stone for several hours. He stared so long that his apprentice grew concerned and asked him what he was doing. Michelangelo never broke his gaze and simply said, I see an angel trapped inside, and I'm trying to figure out how to set it free. In other words, Michelangelo could see a masterpiece hidden inside the marble. But he also knew that before he could reveal the masterpiece, he had to first remove the mess. Ladies and gentlemen, that's what's happening in our text today in Luke 5. Jesus comes across a man named Levi, who was also known as Matthew. When people looked at his life, they did not see a masterpiece, but rather they saw a mess. For the Bible says that he was a tax collector. In those days, tax collectors were Jews who were hired by the Roman Empire to collect taxes from their own people, often demanding far more than what was owed, so they can line their own pockets. They got rich by cheating their own people. They were seen as traitors and sellouts. Levi thought that life was all about chasing money and wealth by any means necessary. Until one day, Jesus passed by his tax booth. He looked at Levi, and while others could only see the man as a mess, Jesus could see the masterpiece he was destined to be. But Jesus knew that before he could become a masterpiece, he had to first remove the mess from his life. Jesus removed the mess from his life by calling him out of what was controlling his life. Jesus spoke two words, follow me. Those two words chiseled away the grip of greed. Those two words loosed the chains of sin that had him bound. And in that moment when Jesus said, follow me, Levi discovered something powerful, and that is the true meaning of more is not how much you can get out of God, but how much God can get out of you. Brothers and sisters, that ought to be the testimony of every believer, because just like Levi, we all were a mess. I don't look like that this morning, Because all of us, according to Ephesians chapter 2, we were all dead in trespasses and sin. We all walked according to the course of this world. We were the sons and daughters of disobedience. We were following whatever desire pleased us. And yet, in the middle of our mess, God intervened. And here's how Paul says it in Ephesians chapter 2, verse 4, but God. Those two words changed everything, y'all. We were a mess, but God. We were lost, but God. We were guilty, but God. I see some of y'all trying to act like I ain't talking to you, but the devil is a liar, because Paul said all have sinned and fallen short of the glory of God. And no matter how you dressed up, we were all jacked up. But thank God he came and cleaned us up, and we ought to thank God that he took the mess of our lives and transformed us. And according to Ephesians chapter 2, verse 10, Paul says we are God's workmanship. Here's a better translation. We are God's masterpiece. Here's your chance. I need you to look at somebody and tell them, I'm God's masterpiece. I need you to say that like you really believe that. Come on, say, I'm God's masterpiece. Y'all, that's a miracle within itself. If you think about where you used to be, what you used to do, the things you used to get involved into, and you were a mess, but God made your life into a masterpiece, not because of what you did, but because of the grace of God on your life. And because God has made you a masterpiece, God has not made you a masterpiece to be a statue in the gallery of grace. God has made you a masterpiece because he's created you to good works. He saved you not to sit, but to serve. He has called you out of darkness into the marvelous light, because there's a purpose on your life. And here's the truth. God wants more out of you. I know you think you're doing a whole lot. I know you think you got it going on. God wants more. I know you come to church every Sunday when you can. But God wants more. He wants more of your time, more of your attention, more of your affection, more of your dedication. Because as a masterpiece, your desire should be not getting more out of God, but God getting more out of you. And so therefore, church, this call to more, when we see this in the text, this is a three-step process that I want to unpack this morning if I can. But this call to more, we allow and we desire for God to get more out of us. First of all, it requires that you forsake what hinders you from fully following Jesus. You forsake what hinders you from fully following Jesus. If you read all of Luke chapter 5, you will notice a trend. You will notice a pattern that exposes what it truly means to answer the call to more. It's a call to surrender what holds you back, so you can step into what God is calling you into. When Jesus called Simon, Peter, James, and John earlier in Luke chapter 5 in verse 11, it says, so when they had brought their boats to land, they forsook all and followed him. And then in Luke, in Luke 5:28, when Jesus called Levi, it says he left all, rose up, and followed him. But both moments reveal that following Jesus is never casual. It always requires a total surrender and sacrifice. Jesus said that if any man shall come after me, let him deny himself, take up his cross, and follow me. Peter, James, and John walked away from their boat, their nets, and the largest catch of their careers. Levi walked away from his tax booth. Both responses were radical, but I want to contend this morning that Levi gave up a greater sense of sacrifice, or made a greater sacrifice, and he had a higher level of faith. Can I push my case? When Peter, James, and John left their nets, the truth is they could always return back to fishing, because even later in John chapter 21, they went fishing again. But when Levi left his tax booth, he could not go back to what he left, because for a tax collector to leave their booth, it was seen as a traitor to the trading from the Roman Empire. And so once you left, you could not return to what you once did, which meant that was a permanent decision and a permanent sacrifice. But wait a minute, it was also to the degree that the Bible says that Peter, James, and John followed Jesus after experiencing a miracle of the Lord. The Lord provided two boatloads of fish that proved his divine power. But however, Levi followed Jesus after having seen no miracle for himself. He had only heard about the miracles of Jesus. He had only heard about the cleansing, and he had only heard about the healings, and yet he had faith enough to follow Jesus and leave everything behind without even seeing a miracle for himself. But then when it comes to Peter, James, and John, that when Jesus said, "Follow me," Jesus says, "I will make you fishermen of men." They were promised a position. They were promised a purpose. But when Jesus called Levi, he simply said, "Follow me." There was no title. There was no promise of a position. There was no guarantee. There was no promotion. There was no promise of security. He just simply got an invitation, and he had the faith to walk away from everything and follow Jesus. But the question still remains, what was it that made him leave everything behind to follow Jesus? Jesus just simply said, "Follow me." The text does not say that Jesus says, "Say, forsake all." That's something that Levi did after being called by Jesus. Why is that? I want to contend that he walked away because grace captured his heart. And the same grace that looked beyond his past, and the same grace that sat at his table, was the same grace that called his name, and that grace loosed the grip of everything that once held him bound, and grace set him free. And a free man doesn't stay where he was once in bondage. When the grace of God comes into your life, grace doesn't just save you, but grace separates you. Don't tell me you've been saved by grace and you still act the same way, still cuss the same way, still do the same thing. When you have been saved by God's grace, it ought to be something about you that ought to be different. There are some things you ought to leave behind. I'm talking about some habits you ought to leave behind. I'm talking about some people you ought to leave behind. Is there anybody up in here that can say, "I'm not perfect, but I thank God I'm not what I used to be, because the Lord has changed me from the inside out"? I like that old testimony. Things I used to do, I don't do no more. Places I used to go, I don't go no more. Because when you've been saved by God's grace, there ought to be something that changes on the inside. So here's my question: what's hindering you from fully following Jesus? What do you need to leave behind so you can walk forward? Who is it? Because some of us are like my youngest son, Caleb. when he was a baby, Caleb was slow walking because he learned how to roll everywhere. So my son wasn't interested in walking. I'm serious. He was 11, 12. He rolled everywhere he wanted to go. And we were trying to teach him to walk. I'll never forget. Then he started pulling up and standing by holding on to stuff. But although he would pull up and hold on, he would never walk out. And so what I start doing is I start trying to get him to take a leap of faith. So I would hold out his favorite toy. Or I have a cookie for him. And I said, come on, Caleb. Come on, Caleb. You should have seen Caleb. With one hand, he's holding on to the chair. But the other hand, he's stretching out. Saying, get me, daddy. Because he wants the security of the chair. But also, he wants what is in his daddy's hand. But daddy's saying, you cannot hold on to your past and get what's in my hand at the same time. If you want what's in my hand, you got to let go of what once you depended on. And once you let it go and step out, daddy knows how to take care of you and put it all in your hand. Do I have a witness in here? When you trust him enough to step out, won't the Father provide everything that you need?
11: You got to forsake all to fully follow Jesus. But then secondly, church, this call to more secondly requires, here it is, fellowship with the lost to lead them to Christ. Fellowship with the lost to lead them to Christ. Because notice what it says in verse 29. It says, then Levi made him a great feast in his own house. And there was a great company of tax collectors and others that sat down with them. When Levi became a follower of Jesus, notice what he did. He threw Jesus a party. And that's interesting, because when I read that when the Lord called him, the first thing he wanted to do was throw Jesus a party. And the reason why that's unique, because if you were to look at Luke 15, you would notice it was the opposite way. Because it's in Luke 15 that the finder throws the party for the one that was lost. Okay. When the shepherd found the lost sheep, it was the shepherd that threw the party. When the woman found her lost coin, she's the one that called her friends and neighbors, and she threw a party. When the father's lost son came home, he called everyone, killed the fatted calf, and he threw a party. And church, I do believe that the church ought to throw a party when the lost is found. I believe that if heaven rejoices over one lost soul, then the church ought to be rejoicing. But the text also shows us that when the person that was once lost is found, then the one that's lost ought to throw a party for the one that found him. Y'all just missed what I said. I'm saying if the Lord has saved you, then your desire should be to throw a party for the one that saved you. I'm saying that every Sunday you come to church ought to be a party. Should nobody have to pump you, prime you, remind you of who saved you? Because what nobody there but Jesus that saved you from sin. And because you know who saved you, every chance you get, you can learn how to say, if it had not been for the Lord on my side, where would I be? You are not mine throwing the Lord a party. He threw Jesus a party. And notice, this wasn't no ordinary party. It was an extravagant party. This wasn't just a few friends. No, he had tax collectors, sinners. He threw a extravagant party. Now the question is, if he forsook all and he left his
12: tax booth, how is he able to throw a party? Because if it was some of us in this text, there wouldn't be no party. I got to figure out how these ends going to meet. But he throws a party after leaving and forsaking all. How was he able to do that? Well, church, what this text teaches us is that leaving all doesn't mean you lose all. He left all, but he didn't lose all, because he still had what he had already acquired before leaving his tax booth. However, his heart had been changed, his mindset had been changed, and now he had a different

was an extravagant party, and he's generous at this party, but pay a close attention to who he invited. He did not call the Pharisees. He didn't call the scribes. He didn't call the religious elite. He didn't turn this party into a holy huddle. He invited tax collectors and sinners. Watch this. He invited the same people he used to run with. He went to go get the people who are still in the same place he was delivered out of, because he understood that Jesus didn't just save him from something, that Jesus saved him for something. And what I like about it, church, is that Levi didn't cut off his old friends because he was too spiritually deep. He didn't say, I'm saved and sanctified and on my way to heaven, so I can't talk to folk who ain't in church no more. He ain't acting so spiritually deep that if somebody says a cuss word, oh my God, how in the world, when you know what you used to say and couldn't say a whole complete sentence without slipping, oh my God. But he was able to stay connected to Christ and his community without compromising. He could lead people without losing himself in his walk with Christ. But watch what his strategy was. Watch how he got him there. He created a space where sinners could come without the fear of being judged. He created an environment and a culture where all people felt welcome to come into the presence of Christ. He created a culture where the lost felt loved and sinners felt value. He fellowshiped with them. He sat down with them. He talked with them. And because he understood that fellowship did not mean approving of their sin, but rather that fellowship created an atmosphere that people would be open to receive the same Savior that changed him. It was a space that people wanted to come to. And my question is, on this 63rd church anniversary, are we creating spaces where the broken can come just as they are without being treated differently? Are we creating spaces where people who don't look like you, act like you, or dress like you can come and still be welcomed as somebody who's loved by God? Because the truth is, church, many people don't avoid church because they hate God. They avoid church because they fear being judged. They're afraid of being stared at, whispered about, written off before they even have a chance to meet Jesus. And could it be that some churches are guilty of not drawing people because they are pushing them away because of a judgmental spirit? The Lord led us to really pray for it, our church, and seek for a younger demographic. Lord just really burdened my heart to see young adults get saved. So literally, we had a team to lead this campaign. All we did was really just got in the room and we prayed. Over a year, we spent time praying and just listening to God, hearing God, strategizing, praying. Because we just knew that's who God wanted us to really seek after and try to reach. Our church is getting older, and I said, yeah, we need new life in our church, younger people in our church. And so we prayed, and y'all, last year, God answered our prayers. We had over 500 to join last year, and praise God. But of that over 500, 65% were between the ages of 18 and 32.

That's what we prayed for. But we wasn't aware what came with that group. Because that group didn't come clean. They came with some issues. And one of the biggest issues is that when they came to church, they came with an aroma. They smelled like they'd been smoking something. Not last night, but in the parking lot. Y'all ain't helping me preach. This wasn't old, this was fresh. They had to get a high before they got a high. Y'all ain't helping me preach. they came into church, and that was it. I'm serious, this strong smell, to the degree as I'm shaking hands as they're leaving the church, literally I'm getting a contact high. God bless you, Lord. God bless you, praise Lord Jesus. God bless you. And I had members say, Pastor, what are we going to do about this smell? How dare they come to the Lord's house high? Come to the Lord's house smelling like that. And then there were some who we knew were straight off the streets. And they came looking like they just had come off the street. Look at them, Pastor. How dare they come to the Lord's house like that, pants sagging like that? How dare they come to the Lord's house? Listen, I said, that's who we pray for. And God answered our prayers. And God didn't say he was going to send them already clean. But God has to

You didn't come clean. You came with your issues. You came messed up. But the Lord gave you time and the Lord worked on you. And some of y'all are still a work in progress. I need you to tell somebody the Lord's still working on me. And so while I need God to work on me, I don't need to judge you because we all need God's help. And why we got so many critics in the church of saying what's right and what's wrong. If you watch the text, while Pharisees and Sadducees are complaining, these religious folk, watch what Jesus does. Jesus sat with them. Jesus ate with them. Jesus talked to them. Jesus loved them. And if Jesus could love sinners, who do we think we are? The whole point is this, that we've been brought out not to be so funny acting, that we can only come to the holy huddle and ostracize anybody that don't look like Jesus or sound like Jesus, because we've been sent to the world to teach them about Jesus and lead them to Christ. So we got to fellowship with them in create spaces so that we can reach them. I'm moving on, but I love it, Pastor, that y'all had a game day yesterday, playing spades, talking noise, having fun. Because sometimes the spaces where folk will get saved is an environment like that before they come to an environment like this. But if you can get them in an environment like this and see that I can be saved and have fun, I can be saved and still talk noise. Oh, is this what Christianity is? Then that's what I want to be about. Fellowship. But then here's the final thing, and I'm done, and that is this. Finally, church, focus on serving while trusting Jesus to do the saving. Focus on serving while trusting Jesus to do the saving. Because in the midst of all this celebration, there was some uninvited critics that showed up. Scribes and Pharisees were there complaining to his disciples. And understand, they were not invited. Levi was a wealthy man. And in those days, wealthy homes often had open courtyards attached to them, and the banquet would be held out there in the open where people could stand around the edges and watch what was going on. So picture it. Jesus and his disciples are sitting at the table with tax collectors and sinners and fellowshipping. And on the outside, there stood the scribes and Pharisees who were not invited but showed up to spectate. And they are sitting there criticizing the disciples, saying, "You eat and you drink with tax collectors and sinners." Why would a man of God hang out with folk like that? And you call yourself a Christian, and you hanging out with people like that. It's a reminder that whenever you start doing ministry that focus on reaching the lost, whenever you start using unorthodox methods to reach people who others have written off, you will always attract critics. When you start thinking outside the box, when you start doing things that don't fit traditional expectations, the religious folk will always have something to say. That they will say you compromise. They will say you're watering down the gospel. They'll label you as worldly or accuse you of doing it for attention. But hear me, if we're going to follow Jesus, we have to get comfortable with being misunderstood. Because the same Jesus who healed on the Sabbath,
The same Jesus who touched lepers, the same Jesus who talked to a woman at the well, the same Jesus who sat with these sitters is the same Jesus who is calling us to be about his business and loving people no matter where they've been or what they've done. Here's what I'm saying, church. Ignore the critics and keep serving. That's what the text is teaching us. Remember who they were talking to. They were talking to the disciples. But notice, the disciples don't respond. Jesus responded. The disciples were the ones they were addressing, but Jesus did the talking. That's a lesson for us, and I believe that's something we ought to take notice of, because too often the enemy easily distracts us. So when somebody says something about you, you feel like you have to defend yourself or you have to clap back. If they make a comment on your post or say something about your church or say something about your pastor, some of you are holy but you still hood, so you know. And then some of you got a Peter spirit. You cut folk in the name of Jesus. And you stay. You feel like your anointing and your calling is to be a watchdog for the comment section and dare anybody to say anything about your church or about your pastor. I know, because I got them in my church. Wonderful members. They love their church and they love their pastor, and I appreciate them. And we have had people to say some mean stuff about me and the Beulahland Bible Church. We've done things outside the box. A lot of our ministry we do outside the church. I don't believe in following the traditional mold. I believe you got to go where people are and you got to do things. And sometimes you got to be willing to take risk. And sometimes when you take risk, everybody ain't going to understand how you operate. And people always condemn what they don't understand. And so you got folk talking about the church and talking about the pastor. Matter of fact, Pastor made national news because our church gave out thousands of dollars worth of gas to a community that is low income. And they taking the people's money and just giving away for gas. I don't see no scripture on that. How they gonna do that? Oh, they all in the comment section. And I had some members, they were ready. They came packed and they were speaking in tongues in the post. And it ain't the regular kind of tongue. They said, say another word to. I gotta sanitize it, but they went there. And I had to tell them, I love y'all, but we're not going to waste any time trying to clap back at anonymous folk with fake accounts. Because if you ain't bold enough to claim your criticism, we ain't going to give you no time or attention. Because the last time I checked, the only people that sit around criticizing everybody are the people who ain't doing nothing and ain't about nothing. Here's what you got to make sure you do is don't become distracted by what they say. Just take it as a sign. If they're criticizing you, that must mean you're doing something right. You just let your work speak for you. You just let the fruit of your labor speak for you. Because everybody ain't gonna understand how you operate. And Jesus spoke up for the disciples. I'm done, church. But Jesus addressed them, and this is what Jesus simply says to them. Jesus says, those who are well have no need of a physician, but those who are sick, I have not come to call the righteous, but sinners to repentance.
I'm done. I'm over my time. But I just want to tell you what Jesus is saying, that you just stick to serving and just trust me to do the saving. Can I give one more quick word? Because at the same time, you shouldn't listen to the critics, but be clear, don't become a critic. Just keep serving. You might not understand the vision that God gives your pastor, but even though you don't understand the vision that God gives your pastor, your responsibility is not to judge the vision. Your responsibility

0: I don't understand, but I trust you. And if I keep on serving, I trust that God's going to do the saving.
1: He says, I didn't come for those who think they're well. I came for those who are sick. I ain't come for those who already think they're on their way to heaven. I come for those who are struggling, trying to figure out, are they going to get in? I didn't come for those who think they're always right and never make mistakes. I've come for the ones who know their life is a mess and they can't fix themselves and they know they need me. He said, that's who the church is for. And I don't know about you, but I thank God that he came for me. Oh, that's my testimony. I'm out of here. But I'm glad that it came for me. I know you see me standing in the pulpit. I know you see me preaching the gospel. But my testimony is I ain't always been this way. I haven't always lived right. I haven't always walked the straight and narrow. But I thank God that even when I was out in the world, even when I was living a raggedy life, I'm so glad that the Lord still loved me enough to come and see about me. I wonder, am I the only one in the room? I wonder, is there anybody up in this room that can say, I'm in church today, but this ain't always been my story? I wonder, is there anybody in this room that can go ahead and tell the truth and shame the devil that you have a checkered past? Now be careful, because if you stand up, if you make too much noise, then people gonna know your past. If you start making too much noise, then people gonna recognize that you ain't always been a sanctified soldier. Be careful, because you telling off on yourself, because that means you're telling folk, I've been some places and I've done some things that I've gone against the word of God. But I wonder, is there anybody in this room that can give God praise? Because in spite of my past, in spite of how far I went in the past, the Lord extended grace toward me and saved my soul. I wonder, is there anybody in this room that can give God praise that he's a God of another chance? Is there anybody in here that can thank God that he is the master physician? Because I was sick in sin, but he came and healed my soul. Ain't he all right? Can you help me close this little sermon? Can you turn to your neighbor and look your neighbor in the eye and say, neighbor, can we be honest? Say, neighbor, I haven't always lived this way. Say, neighbor, I'm not all I should be, but thank God I'm not what I used to be, because I've been changed. Woo! Anybody been changed by the blood of Jesus? I gotta get out of here, but thank God he changed me from the inside out. I was sinking deep in sin, far from the peaceful shore, very deeply staying within.

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Turn to your neighbor, and can you grab him by the hand? I'm leaving you alone, but just find one person, grab him by the hand, and say, neighbor, excuse me, I'm gonna need a little room.

0: 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Say yeah!
1: This Constitution will ensure that the government can't take those rights away from you. That was revolutionary.
2: 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Join Larry Elder, Haley Correo, Alex Marlowe, and Larry O'Connor. 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
4: 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He said, beware of that. And then He gave us the reason. He said, for your life does not consist in the abundance of things you possess. Oh, in America, we need to be reminded of that probably on a weekly basis.
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8: Good afternoon to you, my sisters and brothers in Christ, to our friends and our regular listeners. And if you're with us for the first time, we are so grateful to have your presence with us. And today, along with myself, we have Dr. Webster, who is the pastor of Bethany Missionary Baptist Church in the city of Oakland. And we are going to start off with a word of prayer, then we'll give you our topic for this evening, and hopefully you will be blessed with our discussion. Dr. Webster, would you lead us in a word of prayer, please?
9: Good and gracious God, thank you for this another moment, another opportunity to share with one another, to lift up your holy and righteous name, to be in full memory and cognizance of what you do for us and how you do it to keep us. Now, Lord, help us to exchange and share in such a way that somebody else might be blessed and someone else might be encouraged. This is our prayer in Jesus' name. Amen.
8: Amen. Amen. So again, I say grace and peace to you, sisters and brothers, in the mighty name of our Lord and Savior, Jesus Christ. And we are so grateful that you've tuned in today because we're stepping into a conversation that is tender, is powerful, and is most of all deeply biblical. Today, we're talking about Black fathering and the emotional and spiritual weight of Black fatherhood. And it's a calling. Black fathering is a calling that reflects the very heart of God, sisters and brothers, from Genesis all the way through Revelations. To you in the mighty name of our God, we see that the scriptures show us the weight and the beauty of fatherhood. Right there in Genesis, the 18th chapter, around the 19th verse, God says to Abraham, I have chosen him that he will direct his children and his household after him. And that in itself is legacy. That's giving fatherhood a purpose. And that divine calling rests on fathers, not just in yesterday, but as well, and even more so today. We know that in the Black community, that calling has come with both incredible challenges and some incredible strength as well. We have some very strong brothers and fathers of fathering our children. But yet through it all, God has raised up fathers who love, fathers who lead, fathers who protect and pray for their family, for their children. And with all the hurdles and storms and trials of life that they have to go through, that we have to go through, we continue to persevere with the resilience, with the faith that echoes from Psalm 46:1 that says, God is our refuge and strength and still a very present help in trouble. So yes, many Black fathers are breaking generational cycles. They're building up godly foundations, and they're not standing on that sinking sand, but they're standing in the gap on the solid rock, and they're standing there with courage. And that's what we want to do today, encourage our fathers, our young, elder, our uncles, men who stand in that gap to touch a young child, male, female, to help them grow and glow in the word and the will of God. So while others are seeking healing, and many are still seeking restoration, and many daily are seeking a fresh start in life through God, and God sees this. We know that in Psalm 147:3, the word reminds us he heals the brokenhearted and that he binds up their wounds. And so we hold these promises of Malachi 4:6, where he says he will turn the hearts of the fathers to the children and the hearts of the children to their fathers. And that's not just a verse in the Bible. It's a movement of God, and it's a movement that's happening right now. So today, we honor our fathers. We honor the journey that we continue to press on, forgetting what's behind us, and we press on toward the mark. We celebrate the victories, all the victories that we have overcome. And while Jesse Jackson may be gone, but we still are keeping hope alive. And that hope that we're keeping alive, Dr. Webster, let me give you this illustration of the race that's set before us that I just talked about. But oftentimes as Black fathers, we are not starting at the same starting line as others. We've been told and instructed, no, you have to start 10, 15, 20 yards back. And when I say that, that's because when we have to start in a different place, we have to come through the policing. Some have to come through incarceration. Some have to make their way through the court systems, being the last hired still and not equal employment. And all these things have an impact on the race that our Black fathers try to run and are called to run for our children, for our Black family, that we too can have the victory and give God the glory. Dr. Webster, your opening comments upon that which I've just shared.
9: I'm most struck initially, Dr. Pierre, and thank you for having me on to share with your audience. But the notion of breaking cycles, I don't want to underestimate what men are doing today as fathers in breaking cycles about which they had no hand in the making. I'm going through a book that I think a number of people would benefit from. And by the way, in the summer, we'll do a workshop called Hallelujah Workshop at Xavier University in New Orleans. But I'm using one of the resources by Dr. Joy DeGruy. It's called Post-Traumatic Slave Syndrome. And the notion of healing and breaking those cycles, that's something Black men are even doing without even knowing how they got there. They may not know that their forebears were herded as livestock and bred in the same way and had their minds twisted to see that was their worth and value as in terms of stock. But what we don't get is the other part of the story where they would risk capture, they would risk a physical danger, having themselves mutilated and seriously hurt if they had been captured as they tried to see their family from one plantation to another, going across fields and in under the cover of night, upon the threat of capture and being killed. That's deeply ingrained, as deeply as the trauma is. Those heroic actions, and I commend you and salute you for noting that the cycles are being broken, because Black men are consciously and deliberately choosing to be protectors, not just progenitors. They're choosing deliberately be workers and not just someone who whiles around or lays around. They're choosing deliberately to sacrifice for their children. Let me give this quick thing. I'll never forget my father, Claude Webster, when he would come home from work. My mother would have food ready for him. He would not eat in many instances until he told my mother, feed those kids first.
8: Mm.
9: I've never forgotten that. Never. And I want to make sure that not only do I pass that on, but the others do. So again, I commend you for the notion of breaking cycles.
8: You know, you partly answered the question that I was going to ask you when you mentioned about our fathers being protectors, and that protectors come at the cost of sacrifice. And our fathers are willing to make that sacrifice, as you mentioned about your father sacrificing to make sure that his children are fed first. And so that's sacrifice is not a negative. It's a positive for Black fathers.
9: Yes. And even the work itself, the etymology of the word suggests that it is a noble act. And then there's a delicate balance, because there's only so much you can sacrifice or give of yourself and still be available to have enough to continue the struggle.
8: Yes.
9: Just can't give it all up unless the circumstance requires that. And then, of course, that circumstance is embodied in the scripture. Greater love has no one than this, that they would lay down their life for a friend. So no less noble would it be for a father to put it all on the line for his family.
8: You know, I shared just this past Sunday in the opening of my sermon, because you mentioned about how you never forgot that which your father said when you was just a young child. And I shared in the opening of my sermon how my first day of first grade, 6 years old, kindergarten behind me, I'm about to go out there now and to be tested and to have quizzes and having to come home with the report card. But just that before I went out the door, my father said to me, if you ever fail a grade, if you ever fail a class, don't come home. And that locked into me, because, you know, we didn't question our parents and things like that.
9: Right.
8: They said something, you know, you just did what they said. So it just didn't hit me in the first grade, but it was something that I went through grade school, junior high school, high school, college with that foundation, the bottom of my foundation, that don't come home with anything less than a C. So that was my education motivation, that which my father said. He planted that in me. And just as our Heavenly Father sent his word to steer and guide us through the valleys of life, particularly as fathers we're talking about today, to help us go through. And as we go through these valleys, thank God that we don't go through them alone. So we also want to encourage our fathers today who walk with God.
9: Yes. And even though our modern day fathers, many of them might not be able to engage with their offspring in ways that the children think are significant. And even though I really give my mother credit for a lot of my inspiration in terms of certain parts of my education, it was my father who sat us down in the living room after whatever day of work it was he had and went through times tables. That may be rote learning to some, and that may be inconsequential, but for kids who didn't have calculators or slide rules, to be able to know how to count, add, subtract, multiply, and divide, and to have that instruction come from my father. That again is a memory that will always stay with me.
8: So transforming that into modern day, where you mentioned about the technology, the Alexa, what's this times that, and get the answers right away or go into the computer, et cetera. What things should a father still be able to sit down and talk to their children about that's going to lock into their spirit, into their mind, into their goals and motivation as they grow and go forth in life?
9: Yeah, I think it's a methodology that all parents and elders can use on their children. And that is, if they do not have either the background bandwidth or basic experience to deal with it, they can turn their children who are supposed to be learners, turn the children into teachers. And that is, all right, you say this is calculus. Well, show me what you understand. Well, I don't have time. Yes, you do. Explain. And if we tell our kids and show them or remind them that many of us only learned to master our crafts when we became teachers ourselves, that then gives them a sense of esteem, of value, but it gives them a real life practical skill at being able to communicate knowledge. Oh, you wouldn't understand it. I know that my father, with a third grade education, that's as far as he got, he could understand things that some people today would just be scratching their head. But when you ask us as children, I'm going back and then jumping forward, to explain it, then they figure out, wait a minute, now, how much of this do I really know? And how can I share this? That shows engagement, that shows interest, and it shows confidence in the young person to be able to communicate and to educate.
8: So again, I asked you in regard to what you just shared, because you mentioned about the father being engaged and the father taking the time to go over these things with their children. And statistics state that African-American Black fathers spend more time with their children, quality time with their children, than Caucasians, than Hispanics. We spend that quality time. And, you know, there's a park right next door to me, and I see fathers over there oftentimes with their children. But I see these parents that they're not engaged in the play so much with their children. Oftentimes they're on their cell phone while their children are engaging in play. The time that you spent just can't be your presence, but the engaging with your children have to be spending time with them, talking with them, playing with them, and learning of their mind and seeing where they're at and where you need to invest and make sacrifice that they can continue to grow in a positive way.
9: And I think you hit on something very, very important, and I don't want us to navigate past it too quickly, and that is presence, with what it takes to feed, clothe, shelter, house, maybe educate, transport a family today. Many fathers have to sacrifice home time to make ends meet, as it were, whether they're partnering with their spouse or whoever else there is. But the key piece that you pointed out is the ministry of presence. Some of the new fathers need to be reminded that just showing up can make all the difference in the world. Once they put down a pattern of being present and showing up, it's then when they can move into the realm that you also highlighted, and that is engagement. It doesn't matter if you know everything about it, but just add a girl, add a boy, may mean all the world to that child.
8: You know, this past weekend, my son took his three children, and then he also picked up his wife's brother's four kids, because his wife's brother is not around. And he took those seven of them up to Clear Lake. And then he came back and had to, after dropping him, had to go straight on into work. And so I know that he was very tired from spending that time with, you know, those children swimming and playing. And he said they played football, basketball, and went swimming and barbecuing, etc. But he made that sacrifice, you know, for the benefit of engaging and letting them see that black male role giving positive time to children. And that's what we have to do, be sometimes even beyond our own, those that have not a father in the home or in their lives. We have to sometimes also be willing to engage with them and pull them along, that they too can grow in a positive way and see positive males or men in their lives.
9: Well, that's a great segue. I don't know whether I've ever shared this with you or your audience before. I probably have, but I'll always cherish a letter. We had four sons. The one of my sons wrote to me, and I'll say three things quickly. Number one, our children should be able to see us pray. They ought to be able to see us worship, and they ought to be able to see us demonstrate the agape love of God. But beyond that, one of my sons wrote a letter thanking me. He was apparently more observant than I knew for being what he called, you know, a solid father. But here was the kicker: he also thanked me for keeping them, him and his brothers, in a congregation and among other examples of solid, upright, principled black men, knowing that giving me credit from what I did, but knowing that they needed to see more examples, to your point, of what black men, what responsible black men look like. And that means fathers, we've got to take them and realize we can't do it all ourselves. Yes. And we're not sloughing off on somebody else, but it decentralizes our own ego to be able to say, that's a good man. What he did for his family was great, you know, and give somebody else credit and allow them to say, oh, wow, Dad, yeah, your law is ruling this house. But at least you acknowledge that it is not the only way to do things effectively, to do things justly, and to do things compassionately.
8: Let's dig a little deeper, Dr. Webster. That which I have said at church, and I probably said on the pastor's forum before as well, that I believe one of the biggest mistakes or failures that a parent, so not just a father, but a mother as well, the biggest failures or mistakes that they can make, in my opinion, is that when we fail to introduce our children to their heavenly father, when a child grows up and never even learned anything about Jesus Christ, about God's word, about God's teaching, who God is. And I'll give you an example. I have a nephew that had a T-shirt on, and on the T-shirt, it said John 3:16 across it. Mm-hmm. And one of his friends said unto him, now he's a young, my nephew's young adult at this time, at that time. And one of his friends kept staring at his T-shirt, and he said, what, one of your friends named John died on March the 16th? Had no idea of what that scripture was. And that just said something about the importance. And so one of the biggest mistakes. So again, we applaud those fathers who take the time to introduce their children to their heavenly father, because it helps then with the character that you are shaping within your child.
9: Yeah, that is a wonderful example. And I think one that goes along with that is, and this is not easy, learning that there is a certain way that we can be vulnerable as a father with our children, and that we redefine, or no, let's say, put it this way, we biblically define and spiritually define manhood and fatherhood in contradistinction to the way the world is doing it. They have to see that. They have to hear that from us. And if we want our male children to grow up in to be responsible, respectful fathers and husbands, then we've got to demonstrate that not only to our other family members, but to our spouse.
8: Yes.
9: So that we can break, again, I'm going back to your very profound statement of breaking cycles. We have perpetuated, and we need to repent of this. As males, we have perpetuated cycles of toxicity, you know, because we have adopted the ethic of the street and how to be tough. And don't get me wrong, you do have to be able to navigate in this world and not become a casualty. Survive that, but we pick up the worst habits and pass them on, unfortunately, to our children, and unfortunately, not just our boys, but our girls too. And then they begin to look for those negative patterns in the males and the relationships they establish, and don't think that they deserve anything different or better.
8: Absolutely. And it's not so much what we say, but I know that young boys and girls as well, I'm sure, that they are learning from watching, observing, and hearing how we carry ourselves as men, as fathers, and the things that we say. My grandson riding in the car with me one day as I'm taking him to school, as his father drops him off to me every day. And he says to me one morning, he says, "Papa, when I grow up, do I have to curse?"
9: Wow.
8: So I'm saying to myself, well, where did he get that from?
9: Yeah.
8: You know, so he's learning and trying to shape his mind and life upon how he have to act and be and talk when he becomes an adult. But that comes from observing others. So children will observe. They may not say something to you at that time, but they're going to turn around and ask someone else, or take it into their own spirit of how they must act, if they're going to grow to be who we are.
9: I think that is so clear. And you can't teach what you don't know, and you can't lead where you don't go. So as examples and models, if we don't have it ourselves, how can we expect our children to get it? But the other thing that I commend our fathers for, again, I'm sorry, I had to go back to my dad. He taught us the rudiments of critical thinking and analysis. And again, I may have shared this before. Other audiences have definitely heard this. But we, and I'll say this so that some Baptist folk can relate to this. This was back in the days when there might have been BTU or BYPU or Baptist Youth Fellowship or the Union or other denominations having an evening youth activity. But as things changed in the era that we were, that kind of went by the wayside in the church. And we ended up finding ourselves at home at that, what, maybe 6 o'clock hour on Sunday, between 4 and 6 o'clock. Certainly at 7, if I'm not mistaken, Lassie came on with Lassie and Timmy. And we were glued to the set. And Lassie, though carrying a female name, was generally a male dog. But anyway, Lassie was a protector and get into all kinds of situations. And we were all watched. This was a family activity. My father might not have cared anything about Lassie, but he watched that with us. And so there was a cougar, a mountain lion. There was a bear. There was a this and that. And Lassie would come up and do this and do that. And say, "No, Lassie, don't go down there. You're gonna get killed, Lassie." And I'll never forget, my dad would sit back and say, "Oh, don't worry about Lassie. No, it's going to get, no, Lassie will be all right, because Lassie's got to come back next week."
8: Mm.
9: And there, my father took the notion of serialization of television program to teach us an example that no, and he said that more than once, but it finally sunk into us. No matter how dire the situation was, the script writers had already decided how that was going to come out. And then that helped us to analyze situations that they may not turn out the way it seems upon first examination. You have to really understand the context.
8: All right. Well, absolutely. So that being said, we're going to take a break, but let me put a little summation upon what you just said, because as we go through valleys of life as fathers, you know, we don't just stay in the middle of the valley, but we're going to come to the light of the end of each valley, because there's another valley waiting again and again. There's another lion, a tiger, a wolf out there waiting. But as we get through these valleys, we keep on going through with God and praising the Lord, because he assured us that he will not leave us in the middle thereof, but he will get us through. We'll be right back after this break.
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10: 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Our organization will provide you with the tools to get better outcomes in health. 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
7: Welcome back to Pastor's Forum, an in-depth look at some of the issues and challenges facing our community today, featuring some of Northern California's top pastors. Pastor's Forum not only examines the issues, but also attempts to find practical, Bible-based solutions to those challenges. And now, here's your host, Dr. Harold L. Pierre.
8: Welcome back again to the Pastor's Forum. This is Dr. Harold Pierre, pastor of the Pilgrim Community Church in the city of San Francisco. And we're blessed again to have with us Dr. Webster, pastor of Beth Eden Missionary Baptist Church in the city of Oakland. And about, 3 miles from your location there, I kind of guess, there's the Oakland jailhouse there, Dr. Webster.
9: Yes. And
8: on one day, I don't know if it was a holiday or Father's Day, whatever it was, but I went to visit a young man that was in prison. And as I sat there waiting for them to let me in to meet with him, there was a lot of young sisters, and the young sisters had their children with them, these small children of 5, 6, 3, 4 years old that were running around playing, also waiting to go in. And so, but these young sisters was bringing their children to see and meet with their fathers. I know we're trying to talk about the positive side of father, sure, but then at the same time, we have to deal with the reality of a lot of our young Black men that are going and locked up in the system. And when they come out of that system, they have to deal with the court system and the probation system, and that tries to tear them down in spirit and in hope and in faith.

0: realize, and as I sat there praying, Lord, have mercy upon the father that's behind the wall and his children and the mother of his children that's on the other side of the wall.
1: I was privileged at Howard University, and not long ago we did the homegoing service for Reverend Dr. Robert McKnight, and I did not know that one of his former colleagues was a faculty person at Howard when I was a student, Dr. James Savage. And I participated, that was one of my campus jobs somebody got for me. And I was an interviewer, and I'm still indebted to him for what he did. The project, it was called Parental Imprisonment Child Socialization Project. Again, another thing I have not ever forgotten. And that was, we conducted interviews in the field with families of those that were incarcerated. And some of the data points that we should be aware of is that when the father, if the elder or whoever gets incarcerated, unless there is something that interrupts that cycle, again, back to your original piece, then the child is likely to also at one point be incarcerated. But more keenly to your example is that if a father, I don't mean just going to jail, I mean going to prison, sentenced and serving out a sentence in prison. When a father is in prison, the whole family is in prison. That's what you saw, and that's what I learned in that experience. And a lot of brothers figure, well, I'm gonna do this, and I can do the time, and they don't take into consideration that if you are incarcerated, so is your family.
0: Yes.
1: And that you then subject them to whatever that is. And that's the, to your point of not all the good things that we don't think about those things about how, what is the impact on my family? You know, even if you're trying to feed your family, you know, what happens if you're taken away? And let's say there's love, or let's say there's at least responsibility. Well, you now lost the ability to fend for your family,
0: Yeah.
1: and they are relegated to finding some way to come to see you. Now, if you're in jail, it's generally a little easier to get there. But when you one is imprisoned, that's normally at that's a different charge. It's a sentence, and it's in a facility that's somewhere removed,
0: Far away.
1: and it's much harder. And those children don't get a chance. And then some of those, the brothers say, no, I don't bring them any anymore. I don't want them to see me this way. And so then they deprive that child of even that presence.
0: You
1: So
0: know,
1: good.
0: no, go ahead.
1: So I think we, to your point about telling the whole story, when we as pastors go and visit those who are incarcerated and we see the children, that they're the collateral damage.
0: And in that same way, Dr. Webster, it's the damage, the collateral damage that even just one bullet can do to a multitude of lives. So that one bullet did not just take the life of that one person that it hit, but it also hit that the one that shot that bullet. He's going to jail. His family now have to miss him. His children miss him, and then the same thing on the other side. So on both sides,
1: The
0: it's a
1: victim, yeah.
0: multitude of lives that are hit hard and knocked down and into sorrow and sadness and other cost, absence of the presence of a father, of a brother, of a child, by that one little bullet.
1: Yes. You're so right. And another tragedy is when that happens, that doesn't just happen to our rebellious people, young people and boys or men. That happens to church folk as well.
0: Come on now.
1: And then that intensifies the tragedy, you know, because then then it puts pressure on that family who is trying to stay in communion with God, and the people that know them best, when they know that part of their story, that puts an extra, an additional strain. And unfortunately, Doc, sometimes it's too hard to bear for some.

0: But you know what I hear you saying is that it's not always a bullet shot out of a gun, but sometimes you can shoot some bullets out of your mouth.
1: Well, if we're talking about church, that's on the regular.
0: Yes. And so we really got to keep our tongue off the trigger
1: Yeah.
0: of the way that we say things sometimes. As my wife would often always say, it's not what you say, it's how you say it. Sometimes the way you say something can destroy the family as well, can mess up your children, can mess up, lead to divorce, these type of arguments and things. So, we don't want to dwell on the negative. We want to get back to the positive because we got some good brothers out there doing some powerful things.
1: That's right.
0: At the
1: But
0: same
1: I do want to say my wife taught me something that is an addendum to that piece. It's not what you say, but it's how you make me feel when you say it. And that may not, again, be intended, but unless we examine not only what we say and how we say,
0: Yes.
1: but the recipient, to your other point about the other family, how do we make people feel? When we say certain things.
0: Absolutely. So back to bringing this around the corner now to the church. Because that's who we represent, not just the church, but we represent God, and we are called to go forth and to bring those that are a little bit of distance closer to the cross where we both first saw the light,
1: Yes.
0: so that they can see light even in this dark world, a light even when there's a racism and there's still segregation and covert actions that are taken, that where the news is still defining the negative side and not lifting up the positive of our brothers and sisters. So let's get back to that as we encourage our brothers and thank them. And as we move towards and get closer to Father's Day, we don't want to wait till Father's Day. We just want to remind you of who you are, that you are somebody, and that you are a child of the living King. And God has given you a call to go forth and reproduce and produce the fruits, not only of the Spirit in your character, but to produce the children that shall grow and glow and come to know our Heavenly Father, which are in heaven.
1: And I want to shout out foster fathers or quote unquote stepfathers or surrogate fathers. Because I'm thinking about Jesus. Joseph knows what he did and didn't do. But Joseph chose to be that earthly male parental figure for our Lord and Savior Jesus Christ to instruct him to love him. I mean, the parable of what we call the prodigal son is really the parable of a father's love. And
0: Yes.
1: so a surrogate father, a natural father, a foster father, an adoptive father, a biological father, I think we need to commend them. The fathers who are raising children that are not their own, yet with compassion and consistency. We commend them. And then the fathers who love their own, and yet they have other struggles that they have to deal with. It's not an easy road to hoe.
0: You just make that sacrifice to help them along their way.
1: Yeah, you're so right.
0: Dr. Webster, let me put you in your pulpit. Let me put you with a special service for young black fathers in all your pews. They have filled up the pews on this day. And there you are standing before them, and they want to hear what message would you deliver to these young black fathers in America right now. What would that message be? What would you say?
1: Well, I've been in that situation in New Orleans, before my own congregants and before a vast array of community folks. And the couple things that I shared with them is, on the one hand, Fathers, the scripture says, provoke not your children to wrath, which means that you don't lord over them as absolute authority, but that you love them. But the other thing is to love them in such a way. My encouragement was to provoke those folk who see themselves as sons and daughters as being capable and qualified to do good works and to not become weary in well doing. So, I mean, today, if we abracadabra and we both were in front of vast arrays of folk who are and standing there as fathers, sometimes our children get tired and weary, even with the best training, and they see how it is in the world. And I, my admonition, my encouragement rather, would be as it would be to anyone else. Don't become weary in well doing. And if I drove it home, I would take the spiritual. Walk together, children. Don't you get weary. Sing together, play together, pray together, work together, children. Don't you get weary. There's a great camp meeting in the promised land.
0: Yes, because no man, no father is an island. It still does take a village to raise a child.
1: Yes.
0: And so we've got to reach out and touch and touch at an early age. My granddaughter gave me a thank you this morning, and that thank you was because when I go to the bank, I let her fill out a deposit slip, or I let her go to the counter and transact. I might be standing over a shoulder,
1: Yeah.
0: back the business. And when I have a bill to pay, if I'm going to write out a check, I let her write that check out. And so she's learning these things. You don't just wait till they get out there in the world and
1: Right.
0: see, and they never have done these things. And so she expressed, she said, "Papa, I appreciate that you let me do these things." And so she knows when the time comes, she has an idea of things that have to be paid and how to pay them, or how to take care of business. And so trust in not only in the Lord, but invest some into your children. And that other child that's not your child as well, to help them grow and to know before they're cast out into that world, and then they find themselves standing on sinking sand because they don't know how to walk on water and by faith and with their
1: Yeah.
0: eyes on Jesus.
1: And that is so awesome that you did that. And I go back to what my wife and I did when we would go to vote. We would take the children into that polling place with us so that they learned us got a sense of civic responsibility and
0: Yes.
1: civic engagement, and that that was not something that was secular or worldly, but that was part of who we were. So they grew up doing that,
0: Yes.
1: just like you taught, your granddaughter.
0: Oh, well, so profound, because that conversation started out today because she was riding with me. I was dropping my wife's ballot into the box here into our community, so that conversation around voting took place as well, and the importance of it, and how it breaks down from the Democrats and the Republicans and the various offices and the responsibilities and how they get on the ballot. So all those questions came up, and so these are we are letting them see and being that first teacher. Don't wait for just the teacher in the classroom. But you have to invest in it as well. There's a national organization that's funded to address Black men's mental health, and it's really around encouraging Black men who need to come into counseling, who to see a counselor, to go through to see a therapist, and these various things before it's too late, before they become stressed out, burnt out, or giving up, or living without hope. And so we try to do our part from the pulpit to encourage faith, to encourage those that are living with hopelessness, that they can make it, that there's no failure in God. But at the same time, one may need to sit down, and when you are observing your loved ones, encourage them to do this, to if particularly if they have some health care coverage, It may have these benefits attached to it. And also, Dr. Webster, since we're on health, there's two small sermons that I'm not preaching from the pulpit, but whenever I'm with my men's group or around some brothers, I try to encourage them to do that which I just did last week. Those that are particularly of age to go in and have that colo exam. Don't wait till your doctor tell you that you need one, or the doctor tell you it's too late, it's spread too far. So you need to check with your doctor and register to get this silent exam that's taking so many brothers off this planet. And the second thing that I want to encourage you is to take a daily vitamin, a multiple daily vitamin, because no, you can't see how it works, but it works. It works in various ways. And so I would encourage you, if you're not taking daily vitamin, brothers, do that. That can help keep down the stress. That can help keep you more physically strong in areas that you cannot see. It's like walking by faith. We don't walk by sight, by the things that we can see, but we just have faith that they're doing, that the power of God and the Holy Spirit is doing its work in us and through us. And so it is with the vitamins as well.
1: I can attest to the fact that vitamins make a huge difference in
0: Yes.
1: the world, in our lives. And as we age, what, Doc? Everybody I know is getting older.
0: Yes.
1: Not everybody I know is getting older. And our bodies change, and yes, these cells replenish each other. And yes, if we just ate the right food, we wouldn't need as much. But the food that is available is not always what we need, and it has changed.
0: Yes.
1: So we do have to supplement those things. And when we go to a doctor and they do the blood work, they'll tell us your body is deficient in this point. So yes, let's try the food. But if you cannot, then here's what you need to take as a supplement. Ironically, here's something I found out in my quote unquote old age. I am slightly anemic. And for years, I should have known something, but it was never diagnosed. All I knew is my extremities would stay cold. Well, it's because I have a slight deficiency, so I have to overcome that either with food or supplement.
0: Yes, I have a as you're talking about getting older, and I have a little arthritis, and I share that because someone recommended a while back that I need to start taking my daily vitamins, and so I became re religiously taking my multiple supplemental vitamin every day. And then I ran out, Dr. Webster, and I didn't make it to get him for a couple of weeks, and I felt that arthritis starting to come back. And so I went back out and got my vitamins, and since I got back on them, hey, I'm running back up and down the stairs again.
1: That's it. It'll do it every time.
0: Yes, so I don't see how it works, but all I know is I feel better. I'm like the blind man who said, I don't know how Jesus did what he did. All I know is that once I was blind, now I see. All I know is I once had that aching pain in my hip, but now it's gone and I can run on. Amen.
1: Yes, sir. Amen.
0: Amen.
1: Yes, so let it be.
0: We're saying all these things to our brothers that we want you to take care of, yes, yourself, take care of your children. And of course, you can't care of someone else unless you first taking care of yourself. They tell you when you get on the airplane, make sure you strap yourself in first, amen, or before you strap in others. Now that you take the breathing device and put it on your own, over your own mouth in case of emergency before you can put it on others. So we're trying to encourage you, and we thank you. We applaud you, brothers, who are doing such a fantastic job in the commitment and the sacrifice and the raising of your children or your grandchildren or your foster child or your nephew and your nieces too. So it's not just the male children we're talking about, but all the children whose lives you touch, and touch them by training them up Train them up. We just don't raise a child up. We just don't feed a child and say, oh, look how they're growing because of the food that you're putting in them. But give them the bread of heaven, the bread of heaven. And you will see them, the fruit of the Spirit come through in them. You will see more gentleness and more perseverance, more kindness, and learning how to forgive instead of holding grudges, how to let go and let God. All these things of the marvelous Word of God. So, yes, we encourage you and we love you and we need you. Is that right, Dr. Webster?
1: As they say, show you right. And we have to start with loving ourselves.
0: Yes.
1: How can we love our neighbors as we love ourselves if we don't love ourselves? And how can we say we love God whom we haven't seen if we don't love our neighbors who we have seen? So all those three things go together, and we got to love ourselves enough to take care of ourselves. And if you're able, I'm hearing some people sign off, if you're able, take care of somebody else too. And I like that. You know, it doesn't say, yes, take care of yourself and take care of somebody else. Yeah, that's nice. But if you're able, you know, you should know yourself well enough to know what you can and can't do. And so I think you've given us a platform to share with people some helpful things, because again, you and I have we've had to deal with this ourselves. And I'm grateful. I'm still a leper. And I'm coming back to tell Jesus, thank you.
0: All right. And every day, you know, I'm encouraging the people as we come back to say thank you. You know, just don't, I said that, let me close with this here. The crossing guard, where my son, in the morning, when I drop him off and he stands out there with both of his arms spread out as the kids cross the street. And then, thank you, Mr. Mike. Thank you, Mr. Mike. I say, Mr. Mike probably get more thank yous in that 10 minutes that he's standing out there with his arms out than Jesus get all day long.
1: Oh boy.
0: Remember, Jesus stretched his arms out and
1: Yes.
0: he died and gave up his life and shed his precious blood. And so we ought to all day long thank you for waking me. Thank you for the food on my table. Thank you for crossing me across this highway that I just traveled in a safe way. Continuously praise the Lord and thank the Lord, and he will see you along your way. So to the brothers, we just have a few seconds left. Brother Webster, give them a one of those powerful Dr. Webster's words of encouragement, please.
1: I don't know if I have it, but here's what it is. This is what I've got. I pray the richest, most bountiful, best blessing that God can muster for you. And there's a little boy that used to be in the church that I was in, and I would just sing with them, you know, it's gonna be a brighter day, brighter day, brighter day. And God's got a blessing with your name on it.
0: Yes.
1: Claim it.
0: As always, remember Romans 8 and 28, all things we know that all
1: Yes,
0: things
1: yes.
0: work together for the good of those who love the Lord and are called according to God's purpose. And stay in God's purpose until we meet again. Peace be with you. Love you. We need you. Stand up, men, and father your children and the neighbor's children as well. In Jesus' name, amen.
1: Amen.
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4: 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Beware of never having enough. 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And then He gave us the reason. He said, for your life does not consist in the abundance of things you possess. Oh, in America, we need to be reminded of that probably on a weekly basis.
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1: Laugh until it hurts. 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Same stuff. Different day. Starring comedian, actor, Mario Hart, and acclaimed vocalist, Dede Simon. 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
3: 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Join Larry Elder, Haley Correo, Alex Marlowe, and Larry O'Connor. 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

Oh, that men would praise the Lord for his goodness and for his wonderful works to the children of men, because his name

150th Psalm. Praise ye the Lord. Praise God in his sanctuary. Praise him in the firmament of his power. Praise him for his mighty acts. 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

0: 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KDYA, Vallejo, San Francisco, Oakland, Sacramento. 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
1: Come on, songs. 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

Open your mouth right now and give him what you owe him. Give him what you owe him. 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
1: You know, when the Lord Jesus rose from the dead, after 3 days being dead in the grave, when he rose from the dead, he left some instructions to the disciples, and he told them, he said, go to all the world and preach the gospel. 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
3: 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And Jesus warned us in Luke 12. He said, beware of covetousness. Beware of greed. Beware of never having enough. 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He said, beware of that. And then He gave us the reason. 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Oh, in America, we need to be reminded of that probably on a weekly basis.
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3: Let me tell you something. Some folks live for prosperity and it drives them. And Jesus warned us in Luke 12. He said, beware of covetousness. Beware of greed. Beware of never having enough. Beware of that thing that constantly drives you and never allows you to be satisfied and stop and thank God for what He's already done for you. He said, beware of that. And then He gave us the reason. He said, for your life does not consist in the abundance of things you possess. Oh, in America, we need to be reminded of that probably on a weekly basis.
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1: Praise the Lord, saints. Praise the Lord, everybody, on this June 27th, Saturday in the Bay Area. This is Pastor Terrence Nichols, and welcome to Bay Area and Beyond, the gospel music show where we feature our gospel artists. They are local, they are legends, and they are loved by us in the Bay Area. You just heard of one of the Beyond artists that we love in the Bay Area, Ricky Dillard and New G with Take Over My Life. Isn't that what the Lord is supposed to do? The Holy Spirit comes in. He has taken over our lives. Galatians chapter 5 and verse 13 admonishes us, "You brothers and sisters were called to be free, but do not use your freedom to indulge the flesh. Rather, serve one another humbly in love. For the entire law is fulfilled in keeping this one command: love your neighbors as yourself. If you bite and devour each other, watch out, or you will be destroyed by each other. So I say, walk by the Spirit, and you will not gratify the desires of the flesh. For the flesh desires what is contrary to the Spirit, and the Spirit what is contrary to the flesh. They are in conflict with each other, so that you are not to do whatever you want. But if you are led by the Spirit, you are not under the law." Oh, my Lord. We're going to read some more of this because we want the Holy Spirit to take over. Take over my life. I give my life to you. Take over. Have your way in my life. Let's pray about it. Father, thank you so much. We have so many conflicting desires, so many conflicting purposes we think we should be fulfilling. But Lord, what do you want us to do? Father, we pray that we will not have any goals, any achievements, any desires that are fleshly, worldly led. But Lord, we want the mind of Christ. And let this mind be in us that is also in Christ Jesus. May your Holy Spirit dwell. We surrender everything. We completely give you everything. We present our bodies as a living sacrifice unto you. Holy Spirit, take over our lives. Take over our tongues. Take over our eye gate. Take over our mouth gate. Oh my God, our hearts, oh Lord, give us a clean heart is our prayer. Renew us day by day is our prayer. We are completely yours. Hallelujah. I'm yours, Lord. Try me now and see if I won't be completely yours. Have your way. Oh, Holy Spirit, you are welcome here. Hallelujah. I'm not just renting a space or renting a room. I've sold out to you. Hallelujah. Take over my life. Oh, we thank you. We praise you. Hallelujah. We glorify you today and always. You are the master of our lives. In Jesus' name we pray. Amen. And thank you, Lord. Saints of God, that was Ricky Dillard and New G, Take Over My Life. And I still have a few songs I've included in here from Father's Day, especially the prayer song. Amen. The Sons of the Soul Revivers reminded us last week during Father's Day celebration that we must not forget the family prayer. Here's the Sons of the Soul Revivers.

0: Praise God. Hallelujah. That was the Sons of the Soul Revivers with family prayer. And we need to pray. We have to pray. We live by prayer. Amen. We are connected by prayer. And I thank God that at one church, we pray every night from 7 p.m. until 7:30 p.m. And we are holding each other up, going through different trials and tribulations and surgeries and tests and trials. Thank God there is a prayer bank that we could plug into, and we are lifting each other up to the Lord. Hallelujah. Saints of God, we also started out with Ricky Dillard and New G, Take Over My Life. This is a day we're celebrating summer. Summer has begun, even though it is June blues in the Bay Area. It is cold in the morning, sun comes out, and then it gets cold again, cooler in the afternoon. We have to go through that, and that pattern lasts mostly June, July, and August, and we do have some hot days. If you're further out from the Bay Area, it is hot. I was in Stockton the other day. It was 72 degrees at 10 a.m. in the morning, and when I got out of there, it was over 100. So, hey, if you want some sun, go to Stockton. This is Pastor Terrence Nichols, and if you need to reach me, all you need to do is write to me at PastorTNICH@gmail.com. Also, you can definitely reach me on Facebook at Terrence Nichols. I am on there. That's where a lot of you reach me at, is on Facebook. Thank you so much for being here today on Bay Area and Beyond. When we come back from the break, we have the Mississippi Mass Choir, and we have a great interview with the one and only Carl Foster of Bay Area basketball fame with all of his clinics, and he is taking it overseas. Where is he going? Come back and I will tell you. We will be back after these messages.
1: If we are honest with ourselves, there will be days along the Christian journey when we will ask the following questions. God, don't you see what I'm going through? God, do you know how much I am hurting? God, don't you care? Like a prophetic fresh wind, Deborah Henderson has recorded a song just for those moments. He sees, he knows, he cares. This song will revive your spirit and remind you that yes, indeed, he sees, he knows, he cares. Purchase this song of encouragement wherever you purchase your gospel music. He sees, he knows, and he cares, by the anointed vocalist, Deborah Henderson.
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3: Pastor Christopher Willis of Triumphant Worship Church in Fairfield and gospel artist has four songs that will keep you praising God. Shout!
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0: welcome everybody to another outstanding interview right here on KBYA. And there is no NBA right now. The championship has been declared, but there is basketball in the Philippines. Yes, the Philippines. You can enjoy basketball in the Philippines, and you can support a team to get there. I have with me the coach himself, Mr. Carl Foster. How are you today, brother?
1: Oh, it's an amazing evening. I had a chance to watch the NBA draft a little earlier, and then I get a chance to go to the Philippines to see how basketball is played in other parts of the world.
0: Isn't that incredible? And so this is not your first rodeo. Tell me about some of your past trips of basketball teams going to the Philippines.
1: Well, it started in 2008, and I got a call from a good friend of mine. He was a college coach at San Jose State for a good period of time and had settled into being an athletic director in the South Bay. And he had gone on this mission trip. It includes medical mission, dental mission, going to the jails and prisons and the schools, sharing an evangelistic message for Jesus. And they decided they wanted to add basketball because basketball happens to be the national sport in the Philippines. They are ridiculously not only connected to the game, but enthusiastic about it. In fact, I tell people, if you could imagine what soccer is like in Brazil, that's how basketball is in the Philippines. It is absolutely bananas. And so when I got involved, it was the same year that I had retired from running an elite AAU program that's out of the Bay Area called the Oakland Soldiers, one of the Nike-sponsored programs. So I had spent 12 years helping people's children earn Division I scholarships all over Northern California. So I had a really extensive background in working with college coaches, working with AAU and high school coaches, and also dealing with players who played professionally maybe overseas. And when that opportunity popped up, it gave God the ability to be able to take somebody who had experience at a high level in basketball and a lot of contacts with players and with other people that could help recommend them with somebody who has a passion for sharing the gospel. I have a huge call on my life for evangelism. And so it was truly the best of both worlds. Gave me an opportunity to go out and share the message of Jesus, be able to entertain tens upon tens of thousands of people along the way. We also do free basketball clinics for the kids out there on various islands. And we probably average about 125 to 175 kids on a consistent basis at the clinics. We've had up to 450 kids at a basketball clinic. So the interest in the game and the interest in watching us play is amazing. To date, we've taken over 120 college basketball players on their very first Christian mission, players that play at the Division I, Division II, Division III, and also even the NIA level. And we've even taken some junior college players who were graduating after a couple of years. So we do a real cross-section of young men who have a lot of experience playing the game. They get a chance to go up against various levels of competition in the Philippines. We don't charge for those games. So if we do a game in an outdoor venue or an indoor arena, we might have anywhere from 5 to maybe 18,000 people at a game, even though, to be honest, they may not know who the players are that are on our team. But, of course, our players are very competitive. Their teams are incredibly competitive. We've played everything from college teams to regional all-star teams. We've even played their national team a couple of times, played them on national television before. So each year it's a different adventure, a different group that we take. Normally it's 9 to 10 guys that we take. Each of them raise their own money in order to participate. And so we're always looking for people who have a heart for Christ, who have a heart for young people, and who would love to support Christian mission.
0: It sounds like you do both clinics and a tournament or matches. Is that the way it works?
1: Yes, we have individual games. So we, on our schedule, as an example, this year is pretty common. We'll play 8 competitive games, which in a 15-day period of time is a good amount of basketball, playing it in a foreign country under some different, let's just say, environmental things. You know, you've got the weather and humidity there.
0: Weather,
1: you've got the It's got the uniqueness of a different diet and where you're staying in the various hotels that we stay in. So it's a real opportunity for the guys to be able to go and have a competitive experience, but it also puts a lot on them because during the days we do clinics for a couple of hours and then we get together and head to the arenas or to the place where the game is scheduled. The very interesting dynamic there is that we find out that when they find out a basketball game is coming, with Americans going up against people from the Philippines, it is literally like an Olympic experience.
0: Everybody.
1: It's like the USA versus the Philippines. And so everybody in what they call a province would be like the size of two or three counties in most cases here in America. So it's a big cross-section of people. They find out that the games are free. Kind of very similar to like the Globetrotters when they started traveling and going to different countries and playing. You'd have audiences that would be of ridiculous size. We kind of see the same thing. So for our guys, many of which who might have played, you know, smaller college basketball or even played at a Division I school that might be in a smaller marketplace, to play in front of anywhere from 5 to maybe 15, 20,000 people is a great experience night after night. And the clinics are done in the cities where we play the games. We get a lot of the government officials, the mayors, the governors, the business people are generally incredibly involved in basketball in the Philippines. So they many times will schedule their own teams to play. There's so many leagues in the Philippines you can't count. So finding competitive games is not hard. And you better show up ready to compete. And also understand you're going to have a highly competitive environment. The fans love the game, so they're technically rooting for really good basketball, but of course they'd love people from their country to win the game.
0: Their team to win. When you go and you have the clinics, you have the games, how do you incorporate evangelism into that?
1: Now that part is really, really simple. So at the clinics, as an example, we'll share it with the individual players in between breaks. We normally have our players share testimonies about maybe not only how they came to know Christ, but how Christ impacts their life, how they deal with adversity, how they problem solve, how they learn even through some of the highs and lows that we each go through as believers in our lives, how they learn to incorporate the Word of God in that regard. We will spend time praying for the young people. Many times some of the young people have some amazing stories that they have had to overcome. You know, in an impoverished place, you have a lot of unique stories. And so it really pulls at your compassion strings in terms of learning that your ability to maybe potentially inspire or to encourage somebody as they're going through a challenge, they'll look to you. I mean, hey, to be perfectly honest, sometimes your prayers are for healing. Sometimes your prayers are for the ability for them to be able to make it through that day. Because in a third world country, a lot of times people are going through challenges that would seem a little uncommon here in America, but they tend to be very common in those kinds of environments. Now, at the games, we literally stop the games at halftime. Our halftimes are a little extended. It's kind of like the Super Bowl. We may have a dance crew that's with us that may perform. We may do a skit at halftime, but we always have one of our players or one of our coaches or one of our volunteers with some of the other ministries that are part of the mission trip that will share the gospel. We give people an opportunity to accept him as Savior and Lord. And additionally, we've even had days where we stopped at halftime to have a prayer session and let people literally come out of the stands that ask for prayer. And you'd be blown away by the reception that people have when they find out somebody is actually willing to take that time. And then after the games, each of us recognize that we have to be open to not only greeting people. I mean, thousands of people will come down to greet you. And in some cases, you'll hear a story where somebody will just ask you, hey, could you pray for me? And I know for me, it's a very unique experience. This will be my 13th trip to the Philippines. On this journey, I've been to over 120 cities in the Philippines, 8 different provinces. And in most cases, even my friends that are Filipino or people I work with that are Filipino will say, wow, you've been to more places in the Philippines than I have.
0: Right.
1: It's a great life experience. It's something I was called to in terms of ministry. And so God wanted to show me how he could use an area where I have a lot of passion in basketball and a lot of relationships in order to be able to honor him with the ability to serve on mission.
0: Thank you for sharing this amazing ministry. It comes out of how God has used you to bless people in America and bless young men, and now you're taking it overseas, and people are coming to know Christ. All of this costs, and so how can our listeners participate in prayer, in sending, and making sure that you get there? What are some of the ways they can reach you and donate?
1: Well, the easiest way is to just have them personally reach out to me. I serve as the director of our sports ministry. We also have medical ministry. We have the prison and jail ministry, people that

0: all of their hotel accommodations, their local transportation, and their food and beverages are covered. So once they get there, all the expenses are covered, unless they want to buy some souvenirs or gifts. So what I encourage people, if they want to support one of our young basketball players who are in college, they can call me personally. My phone number is 510-520-1926. That's 510-520-1926, or they can text me. I can then provide them with four different ways that they can make a contribution. All contributions are tax deductible to the parent nonprofit that runs the Philippine mission trip. It is called Embrace and Reach International. If they make a donation via check, I can have them mail it directly to me. I will provide them with my address so that it can be turned into the nonprofit. They not only would have their check as a receipt, but they also can get a formal receipt mailed to them after the trip. If they prefer to use an electronic version, I can provide someone with my GoFundMe link. That link allows their funds to go directly from a credit card or a bank card directly to my fund. It's all tracked. That way it's easy for us to provide the tax deductible receipt if they would desire it. If they would prefer to use something simple like Zelle or like Venmo or Cash App, I have each of those personally where someone can send the funds to me. We track the information. We get the name that they want it under. And if they need a receipt, we can provide it for them after the trip. So it's very easy. We make it easy. Sometimes people will go directly to our website. If they go to the website, they still need to identify who they would want funds to go to. But if they have that if they desire that information, we can provide it. It's Embrace and A-N-D, Reach, I-N-T-L, .com. That gets them to our website so that they can do so. But if they want to reach out to you at the station and get the information, the easiest way is to have them reach out to me personally. That way I can designate it. Sometimes I'll specifically target certain players. Maybe someone lives in a particular area or they've got an affinity for a particular thing. I generally can identify which player might be a good fit for them to support. Some of the players never have an issue raising their funds, but occasionally we'll have a young person who may not have as much family support, and they're working really hard, and we always guarantee that if somebody has a heart to go, we're going to make sure that they get the support system in place to be able to go, and we've never had anyone get disappointed.
1: Repeat that website one more time.
0: Embrace and Reach, INTL.com.
1: Thank you. Thank you so much. Thank you, Carl Foster, for this stimulating information and interview. I know that there are going to be plenty of people who want to support you and the young people. So thank you for what you're doing for the Lord.
2: Bless his holy name. Bless his holy name. There is nobody like God. And that certainly was, amen, the beautiful sounds of the Mississippi Mass Choir. And thank you so much for that great interview from Carl Foster as he is taking these young people over to the Philippines. It's going to be an awesome time. And we certainly encourage you to reach out to him at that number, 510-520-1926, and you can be a part of helping young people to get to the Philippines, witnessing through relationships and basketball, becoming basketball buddies and then believers in the Lord. Thank you, Carl Foster. We are thankful for you listening to Bay Area and Beyond today. When we come back on the other side of the break, we have another interview. I played several parts of it last week. I want you to hear this second part with Rusty Watson and President Mary Beth Gentry of the Choirs and Choruses Convention. And she has become a viral sensation with her singing as she started.

0: starts out singing how excellent. And then she just lets the spirit take over. Well, she's going to talk about that moment and how God has shaped her and prepared her entire legacy with that moment. It's an incredible discussion. I want you to hear it. And then we also have some announcements coming up. Don't go away. We will be back. If we are honest with ourselves, there will be days along the Christian journey when we will ask the following questions. God, don't you see what I'm going through? God, do you know how much I am hurting? God, don't you care? Like a prophetic fresh wind, Deborah Henderson has recorded a song just for those moments. He sees, He knows, He cares. This song will revive your spirit and remind you that yes, indeed, He sees, He knows, He cares. Purchase this song of encouragement wherever you purchase your gospel music. He sees, He knows, and He cares, by the anointed vocalist, Deborah Henderson.
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3: 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Join Larry Elder, Haley Correo, Alex Marlowe, and Larry O'Connor. 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
0: Pastor Christopher Willis of Triumphant Worship Church in Fairfield and gospel artist has four songs that will keep you praising God. Shout!
4: Everybody shout, for the Lord has come.
0: Oh, how I love Jesus.
5: Oh, how I love Jesus.
0: Whoa. Free Indeed, the remix.
6: So glad, so glad to be free. To be free. Yeah, yeah, yeah.
0: We are the Sanctified Church.
7: Psalms 47 and 1 says, open up your hands, all ye people, and shout unto to God with the voice of triumph.
0: You can purchase these gospel songs wherever you purchase your gospel music. 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

0: There are various popular gospel competitions on television and around the world. Some say that they are a good thing, and some say, why should we compete in the gospel world? Well, we started one in the Bay Area last year, and it has become the phenomenon of the Bay Area gospel community. And I am blessed and pleased to have with me today the maestro himself, Gregory Cole, one of the founders and the director of Best in Gospel Bay Area Contest. How are you doing today, Brother Cole?
1: I am doing just fine, my man. How are you doing?
0: I am so great. And you know, Saints, we got to be honest. We go back.
1: Way back, way back.
0: Way back. I was the chairperson of the Black History Committees for Chevron Corporation in San
1: Yep,
0: Francisco.
1: right.
0: And we had to bring a choir that would be professional and entertaining and inspiring. And we tapped Brother Cole, and you brought that dynamic choir from Philip Burton.
1: Hello, Touch of Class Choir.
0: Touch of Class Choir. How many years do we bring
1: Oh
0: you this?
1: God. How many years did you bring us there?
0: Yes.
1: I think it was at least three.
0: At least
1: At
0: three.
1: least three.
0: I mean, it was standing room only when they knew that Gregory Cole and the Touch of Class Choir would be there. So thank you, brother.
1: Oh, and thank you for inviting us. We had a wonderful time,
0: Amen.
1: and we was traveling good on the bus.
0: On the bus, yes. And I believe we were helpful, and you guys also did some tours overseas too.
1: Oh yeah. We did a lot of overseas traveling.
0: Amen, amen. And so now you are retired from as an educator.
1: That's right. As an educator, but not as a music director.
0: Hallelujah.
1: They won't let me stop. My wife won't let me stop.
0: Amen, amen. And so you are with BB Memorial.
1: Well, we are both members of BB. Right now, we're at Downs Memorial over in Oakland.
0: Oh, working. Okay.
1: Yeah, where I got sabotage and being a director, and my wife is the pianist.
0: Yes.
1: So we're doing that for 2 Sundays over there, and then we shoot over to BB.
0: Oh, that's magnificent. Absolutely magnificent. And of course, you have started a buzz in the Bay Area with
1: Praise the
0: the
1: Lord.
0: Best in Gospel Bay Area contest. And it is held at BB Memorial Cathedral Church.
1: Excellent.
0: That address is 3900 Telegraph Avenue, Oakland, California. And it's starting in earnest July the 12th.
1: That's correct. That's correct. And everybody that hears the voice that you're listening to now, I'm telling you, you should make sure that you come. It's exciting. We're praising God. And it's not only about a contest, it's about bringing the Bay Area musician, vocalist into a situation where other people can come and hear them. Because of COVID, a lot of people stopped going to church and started watching it a live stream. So they haven't had an opportunity to know it and see what's going on in the Bay Area. So the idea is to bring people back and let them see what's going on here. Bay Area has some of the most talented musicians in the United States.
0: Amen.
1: And I'm so happy to be a part of bringing them together and letting other people come in. And we it's not just a competition. It's a form of praising God. And
0: Yes.
1: we're uplifting the church. The ceiling's gonna be jumping off. People are gonna be jumping up. Last year, it went wow. I
0: Man.
1: mean, God was present. And it's not only solos that's in the competition, but we have guests coming in from the Bay Area, like choirs be there. We also have musicians, saxophonists. We have comedians that's gonna make you cry laughing. And then we have a ventriloquist that's coming out of Atlanta. Come and check it out. I promise you, you will not regret not one minute. And if you can, make all five shows, because
0: Amen.
1: they all are going to be very, very good. It's going to be on fire. It's going to
0: Absolutely.
1: be on fire.
0: Amen. And is it too late for people who want to compete in it? Is it too late for them to sign up?
1: Yeah, it's too late. We have 12 contestants, and they're fired up and ready to go. Well, July the 12th, we are doing six, and then on July the 24th, no, July the 26th,
0: Six, yeah.
1: we're doing the next six, and from those we'll pick four or five into the semifinals, and they go from semifinals to the finals. It's going to be great.
0: So group one semifinals is on August the 9th,
1: Right.
0: and then group two semifinals August 23rd.
1: 23rd, and there's two. There's another one. Did you say both of them? I don't have the
0: Yes,
1: schedule.
0: semifinals group one is August 9th,
1: Right. Okay, there you go.
0: and semifinals group two is August 23rd.
1: Right. Okay, good.
0: Yes. And is there an admission for the
1: Not
0: contest?
1: Yes, it's $20 per person. Small fee, because
0: Small.
1: we're not trying to make a lot of money. What we're trying to do is get people to come out and see what's going on around them. We have groups from Sacramento coming in. This is more or less of praising God and being uplifted within the Bay Area, and again showing people what's going on, because some people don't recognize how much talent that's here in the Bay Area, and this
0: Yeah.
1: is a great opportunity for them to come out and see what's going on.
0: And so if we get someone out of either group and we get a finalist, are there awards? Are there privileges? Are they going to Hollywood? What's up?
1: Oh, I wish it was Hollywood.
0: That's next. That's next.
1: That would be great. You're right. The winner would receive $5,000.
0: Hey, let me practice. B B B B. What?
1: You're too late. Thank
0: I'm
1: God.
0: too late, man. $5,000.
1: $5,000. And if anyone want to come in and sponsor and put in another $2,500 for a second place winner, come on in and help us out. We would love to
0: Amen.
1: have it. Okay.
0: Amen. Amen. And I have heard from various contestants from the past that it was the privilege of sharing their ministry in front of a live audience. That
1: Exactly.
0: was the prize for them.
1: Right.
0: It was worth it all. And they have been busy and booked since that time, too.
1: Exactly. And that's what it's all about. We're sharing the gospel
0: Amen.
1: within our community, within the Bay Area. And the only way we can do that is bring us all together at one point so you can actually see and hear what's going on. And that's what it's all about.
0: Amen. This is phenomenal. So shout out to the new pastor there at BB. Well, he's been there for a little minute now, but shout him out for having this right there at BB Memorial.
1: Most definitely. He's been there for 2 years now. And
0: Amen.
1: he's fired up too.
0: Amen. And give us his full name and everything.
1: Reverend Dr. Kenneth Miller.
0: Yes. I haven't met him yet, but I will indeed
1: Oh,
0: meet
1: most definitely.
0: Miller.
1: And put a shout out for you, because you're gonna be one of be our what is actually what I'm having you to do is the voice actor.
0: The voice actor.
1: Right, we'll talk about that.
0: I'll do it.
1: Okay. So I'll give you a call later on
0: Yes.
1: and go through it. But we're gonna have a great time, man. I'm serious.
0: It's going to be an awesome time, and we praise God for that. And I do see our good broadcast partner, Demetrius Tollfree.
1: All right.
0: Singer, and he's going to be the host the entire time, or just the opening.
1: He's just going to do the opening, and then we'll have what's the name?
2: Ashlyn
1: Oh
2: Cole.
1: yeah, Ashlyn Cole. Ashlyn
0: Oh
1: Cole.
0: yes, Sunday's best, Ashlyn Cole.
1: Right. She's the host, but Dimitri is filling in for her because she has another engagement on
0: Yes.
1: that date. And Etymology will be one of the judges.
0: Amen. Praise God. So you have some of the Bay Area's best.
1: That's why it's called
0: Bay Area's best.
1: That's why it's called Bay Area Best. That's exactly it.
0: Amen.
1: And April Wright is also a part of it. She's one of the judges.
0: Yes, KPFA. Is that KPFA?
1: You're right, exactly.
0: Yes. Amen. Well, thank you so much for sharing what is happening. And this is going to go through almost an entire month. So you know we have to have an update.
1: Oh, look out now.
0: So we have to have you come back and give us an update.
1: Most definitely. I appreciate that, too.
0: Amen. Thank you so much. This is Gregory Cole, everyone, for Best in the Bay Area Gospel Contest coming up July the 12th. You want to be there at BB Memorial Cathedral Church, 3900 Telegraph Avenue, Oakland, California. And it's 5 o'clock p.m. and the doors open at 4:15.
1: 4:15, that's correct.
0: Wait a minute. That's almost an hour. Y'all got some food?
1: Yes, we will have food there.
0: I knew you would.
1: you know it's black folks. We're going to have some food somewhere. if for each one, there will be food.
0: We got to have some food.
1: So if you want to come early, yeah, you would have an opportunity to sit down and have a nice lunch. In fact, the first one would be a fish plate.
0: Talk to me.
1: Come on now.
0: All right.
1: Okay.
0: You're talking that good talk.
1: Reverend Miller is going to be the cook.
0: Amen.
1: Okay.
0: Amen.
1: We're not playing.
0: You're not playing.
1: This is serious. We want everybody to come and be happy when they leave out.
0: Well, the reason why you named your choir Touch of Class is because you do everything with class.
1: Oh, praise the Lord.
0: And so we thank God for you, my brother.
1: Thank you, and I thank God for giving me all these opportunities that I had no idea that I would be doing this.
0: Look at God.
1: And I thank you for giving me the opportunity to be on the radio station.
0: You are quite welcome, Brother Cole. That's Gregory Cole himself, and his wife is in the background, y'all.
2: More gospel favorites. KDYA, Vallejo, San Francisco, Oakland, Sacramento. Gospel 1190, The Light.
3: Oh, yeah. Come on.